Deion fires, and he got him swinging. Deion's come in here and done a nice job. He has struck out three in a row. One down for Victor Mesa, one for two, a bunt single and a walk. The lefty's pitch, bullseye.

0: Fires are burning out of control, and crews can't even get to the flames because it's too risky.
1: The race in Maine is set just a couple of weeks after Democrat Graham Plattner dropped out of the race following sexual assault allegations, accusations Plattner denied. The state's Democratic Party needed to make a choice, and today the delegates did. Troy Jackson will now run as the Democrat for U.S. Senate in Maine. ABC's Christian Cordero.
2: And today, we win the worst.
3: 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Collins says he's too progressive for the state.
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21: Now the 1-1. Swung on, a little weak fly ball to right. Mesa will make the catch on all three outs. And Tampa's won another series. They blank Cleveland 3-0. We've got extra innings coming up.
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22: Isn't it almost surprising that this is only the seventh time this year that the Guardians have been shut out? Now, it doesn't seem like it should be more, but it feels like, man, how have they avoided being shut out more than seven times this year? Another typical night. 3-0. You just heard it. Tom Hamilton with the call there. Hi, I'm Dave Skozen. Another typical night for the Guardians. It's becoming more and more typical as the season wears on. There was a point in time a couple months ago where it looked like they were building a lead. They were catching whoever was leading the East. Things have wavered. So I am here to tell you tonight, we need to be ready for anything out of this team. I think there's a lot of possibilities. You want to join the conversation this evening? Give us a call, 216-578-1100, or call or text us on the Absolute Roofing text line at 210-95. Could this team win the division? Yes. The White Sox are trailing again tonight. Just another case of somehow, some way, things seem to fall the right way for this Guardians team on a daily basis. Tigers lost. Twins are winning. That may or may not be relevant in the long run, but it is 3-0 Houston in the top of the eighth inning, and they're batting, and they have another runner on base to the Astros. So it could only be a game and a half, the deficit for the Guardians coming out of tonight and going into the series finale tomorrow in Tampa. So could they finish first? Yes. Is everything there for them to do that? It seems like it. Somebody calculated they have one of the easiest schedules remaining in Major League Baseball over the last, what are we down to? I think we're down to exactly, no, we have 56 games remaining. They've played 106. Could they finish fourth? Yes. Yes, they could. Now, they could finish fourth and be 2 games over 500 right where they are now. I think that's entirely possible in this division. Even though the Tigers lost today, they've been playing well. Minnesota has flashes, and they're winning now. So if they hang on and beat Sacramento, Las Vegas, whatever they are, the Athletics, they're only 2 games behind. If the Guardians just go 500 the rest of the way, could they finish fourth? Yes. It may not happen if they go 500 the rest of the way. But I'm just saying, be ready for that. Could the Guardians make a move prior to the trade deadline, which is 9 days away? This time next week, we'll be sitting here saying, okay, trade deadline's 2 days away. What have they done? Have they done anything? Are they going to do anything? What has everybody else around the Guardians done in terms of the division? Who's buying? Who's selling? Could the Guardians be buyers? Yes. Could the Guardians be sellers? I think they could. I'm not advocating for that. But now you've lost 4 games in a row. The powers that be with the Guardians are a lot smarter than overreacting to the microcosm of the week or two leading up to the trade deadline. Okay, but they haven't been great after the All-Star break. Oh, by the way, going into the All-Star break, when you won 4 in a row and you had 2 games before that in Minnesota that got away because the bullpen imploded uncharacteristically two nights in a row and walked the world to lead to wins for Minnesota. And you look back and say, boy, they could have won six in a row. Or if you count the Sunday, they could have run seven in a row. Maybe they turned the corner. They beat the hottest team in baseball, who at the time was Miami. Miami's lost 11 in a row. So you could say the Guardians put them in that tailspin, or they're coming back to earth. So sweeping the Marlins in Miami might not look as good as it did, but you know what? Who cares? They did it. They did it. That being said, if you're the Guardians, and we've been trying to figure this out, there's a couple of big questions I've been trying to figure out all season. Are they a good team that underachieves, or are they a mediocre team that overachieves? Okay, that's one burning issue of sorts. And then the other issue to me is, what's the plan? Right? Okay, we didn't sign anybody. You got Rhys Hoskins on a minor league deal. Everybody knows the whole story on that is July. We all know the story. Okay? And we know that Jose was out for 5 weeks, and Angel was out for 5 weeks, and DeLauder, who somehow wasn't in the lineup tonight, has done pretty darn well since he came back from his injury stint, which was only about 2 weeks. But aside from that, you've pushed aside the veterans that were healthy on the team. Now, Kwan deserved not to be the leadoff guy. Fine. Okay? Hedges is having a career year offensively. He's got the best average on the team, 287. But he's not the everyday catcher. And then you have David Fry, and then you have the veteran Rhys Hoskins, who's gotten ample opportunity to do things, but they're still not everyday guys. So it has looked like, here's the young guys. Okay, so the young guys are here. Then the question becomes, how are you managing the young guys? There's a lot of psychology that goes with that, in my opinion. I think it bears out to be true. Travis Bezzano's producing, 2-for-4 tonight. Hitting 242, he made the All-Star team, whether he deserved it or not, and he was there. Everybody and their brother had a cow because Gabriel Arias was not the guy that got demoted when Jose came back earlier in the week. Then instead it was, well, I guess it was Schneeman was for Angel, but I mean, you get the idea. Gabriel's still here. Well, he's hitting 252, which on this team is, get ready for it, the third best average. Another hit tonight, 1-for-3. Gabby Arias keeps finding a way, even though he has his mental lapses, and you can say, oh, he cost us a game here and there, blah, blah, blah, blah, blah, blah, blah, blah, blah. Okay, so is Arias finally producing? DeLauder's doing well. Bezzano's doing okay. Manzardo continues his tailspin, 0-for-3 today. He's hitting 211. Petey Halpin's still on the roster somehow, 0-for-2, hitting 193. Good center fielder, but he's hitting 193. But that's par for the course on this team, it seems like, in a lot of ways. It's not. He was the only guy tonight who played who's batting under 200 after this game. But again, the question that I want to come back to is, what's the plan? Okay, this organization's been really good at the proverbial building the airplane while you're flying it, right? They did it throughout Francona's tenure. Okay, we're going to lose this guy. We bring in these young guys. Francona does whatever he does, and they win. And somehow Stephen Vogt has done enough to win the division 2 years in a row with the same sort of scenario. Lose this guy, another young guy comes up, new pitchers, new whatever, and they do just enough to win the division, which for many of you, as I've heard many times, and I'm sure you'll say it again tonight, winning the division is not enough, which is a great spot to be in. But you know what this is setting up for? I don't think it makes sense. Okay, Tampa's really good. The White Sox are really good. Okay, but like I think my head goes there when we're talking about who should win the American League Manager of the Year. But the Guardians have a team that's a bunch of really young guys. Their probable future Hall of Famer was out for 5 weeks. They went 500, and the division is there for the taking. And frankly, and I know I just said a moment ago, they could finish first, they could finish fourth, they could finish anywhere in between. The Guardians could win this division by 10 games. Like, I don't think there's too many scenarios that are out of the question at this point. I don't see that based on what we've all been watching all year. But what is the plan? We'll circle back to that here in a minute. The Guardians lose again tonight, 3-0 to Tampa Bay. They got one more game down there tomorrow, and it's early because it's on Peacock. It's like at 12:15. So be ready for that, and we'll see if Parker Messick can manage to pull things. Well, you know what? It's not even the pitching. Okay, Bibee's 4-10. He lost his 10th game tonight. But he did pretty well for four innings. Then he gave up two in the fifth and one in the sixth. But if you don't score, it doesn't matter. As soon as they get one, it's over. I'm Dave Skozen, and it's Dollar Bank Extra Innings. We'll get back to calls and text and more when we come back. WTAM 1100.
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21: Big lead for Simpson. Throw over to first. They've got him picked off. He runs towards second. Manzardo throws to Rocchio, who throws to Bybee at first. Bybee runs him back to Manzardo, who is too late throwing the ball to first and diving into Simpson. Well, you can't botch a rundown much more than Cleveland just did there. Chandler Simpson broke for second. Bybee threw to first. Simpson was 30 feet off the bag. And Cleveland botched the rundown, and eventually Manzardo tried to chase him. He's never catching Simpson. And then when he threw, it was way too late as Simpson got back to first safely. I tell you what, Cleveland's defense has been brutal since the All-Star break.
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2: Kind of encapsulates things tonight. 3-0 Tampa Bay beats the Guardians. 4 losses in a row for Cleveland, and they had 5 hits, and it was not until the 9th with 2 out when Travis Bazzano went to second on defensive indifference that they got any runners past first base. The defensive issue, though, as Tom Hamilton was just talking about, Rick Manning said the same thing on the TV side as it happened. Like his comment was too many throws. They just didn't manage the rundown effectively. Now, as it turned out, that was Chandler Simpson who got back to first after he should have been picked off. Richie Palacios then popped out to shallow right. And Arias, who was playing second base tonight, went out and caught it. And Simpson was all the way around second. So he got doubled off at first base anyway a couple pitches later. Like, it worked. This was one of those where, hey, things are falling your way. That's what's mind-blowing about this Guardians team sometimes, is that things fall their way. And they never... Not never. Never such a strong word, but they're not just there to seize the moment. Now, last season, end of the season, yeah, the incredible comeback, yes. Look, the White Sox are losing again. The Tigers lost, who are still 5.5 game behind Cleveland, 7 out of first. There's that, but then a play like this, it's like you got bailed out after screwing up a rundown. Go score. I mean, this is 3 days in a row they just didn't score. The extra inning game against the Twins, all kinds of chances to walk it off, nothing. Yesterday, Hedges hit a garbage home run in the 9th inning, so they only lost 11-3. Great. But seize the moment. I do want to get back to my question of what is the plan and how does that relate to what you're going to do here in the next 9 days, potentially, at the trade deadline? We'll talk about that. I'm Dave Skozen. It is Dollar Bank Extra Innings. We're welcoming your text at 21095. I'm not even going to go there right this second. Let's get to the calls first. 216-578-1100. Rick in Erie, Pennsylvania. Welcome to Dollar Bank Extra Innings.
3: Dave, how are you?
2: I'm doing pretty good. In spite of everything I just said, I'm fine. Yes.
3: Hello?
2: Hello. You're on.
3: Are you there?
2: Are you there? If we want to put Rick on, if we want to put Rick on hold, and then I'll go to the next caller, and we can come back to Rick, and maybe Alan can sort things out a little bit. Okay. Alan Colon is our producer, and he is adeptly adapting. Steve in Alliance, welcome to Dollar Bank Extra Innings.
6: Yeah, I'm here.
2: So am I. How are you?
6: Hello. Hello?
3: Hello.
22: So either Alan, we'll get this sorted out. Maybe we can get them to hang on or something from when we come back from the top of the news. Unless you want to address it. That's fine. But either they're both in cahoots and they're playing a prank on me, or something is wrong.
5: Maybe something is wrong here. I don't know.
22: I do want to hear from both Rick and Steve if they kept saying hello.
5: We'll reset the system and see what happens.
22: Okay.
5: Well, go ahead.
22: So go ahead and ask for them to talk again, or go ahead and I'm just going to go ahead.
5: Yeah, you continue, sir.
22: All right. Thank you. 21095, this will lead into what I'm going ahead with. Is this a comedy show? The guards make a deal, never ever happens. Never. Well, yes, it happens. Okay? Andrew Miller happened. And you should have won the World Series that year. He got you to up 3-1. And not just him, but I mean there was help, but it happens. They make deals. Lane Thomas. I know I've dogged Lane Thomas before, but he had a really good postseason 2 years ago. Especially in the division series, and he got you to the ALCS. Hit some big home runs. Okay, so I don't want never, ever. If you're going with the youth movement, and you have the history of, quote-unquote, rebuilding the airplane while you're flying it and actually being successful and getting in the playoffs and winning divisions in the process, are you selling in the next week? Now, my question would be, what are you selling? Because it's one thing to say the Guardians should be buyers. They need to go out. And yes, they need a bat. They need five bats. They need contact hitters. You know, everybody talks about power. Last weekend during the broadcast, the game one of the doubleheader against Pittsburgh, Tom Hamilton went on this diatribe about how you got to hit home runs to win in the playoffs. Okay, maybe. Yes, it helps, of course. Then, I think it was last night, and he was talking about how Tampa Bay is a good all-around team. They're only sixth in the AL in pitching, but they play good defense, and they get on base. They hit. Okay, now, I'm willing to take pitching out of the equation with the Guardians right now for the sake of discussion because I think it's okay. Hitting's the problem, but we'll come back to that. Now I'm running long. All right, we'll try the phones again, 216-578-1100, 21095 in the Absolute Roofing text line. Guardians lose to Tampa Bay 3-0. I'm Dave Scoz, and it's Dollar Bank Extra Innings. 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
0: ABC News, I'm Dave Packard. The U.S. holding off on targeting Iran overnight, and Iran also paused their daily retaliatory strikes. ABC's Matt Rivers.
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21: The 2-2. Strike three called. Painted the inside corner. And Bibee, another strong inning. No score after three.
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22: Tanner Bibee did have, well, he had a quality start. They were talking about that on TV tonight, too. Tanner Bibee has the fourth most quality starts this year in the American League, and now he's 4-10. He's 6 innings, 9 hits, 3 runs, all earned, 2 walks, 5 strikeouts. His ERA is now 3.89, just below 4. Guardians end up losing 3-0 because that's what they do. They just didn't score tonight. I'm Dave Skozen. Hello and welcome. Let's try the phone lines at 216-578-1100. Steve in Alliance. Hello, are you there? Can you hear me?
23: Yeah, hey, my biggest complaint is that I think we need new ownership or at least something going on because this playing, we don't have the money to sign someone. We get Reese Hoskins. Why is he still on the roster? We got Watson, Khalil Watson sent to the minors. We got helping on this team. Why is he on this team? I don't understand it. Our coaching, base running, our fielding, horrible. This is just unbelievable. I don't know. Like I said, I don't know. I'm giving up on this team. I love this team. But they're hard to watch. We don't even play small ball no more. Thank you.
22: Thank you, Steve. They are hard to watch. And it's too bad because then you get a game like last Saturday night where it was hard to watch for 7 innings and they piece an 8th inning together and scored 3. This was against the Pirates and they walk it off. But it's hard to watch a game like Thursday afternoon where you could have walked off in the 9th and then you shut out the Twins in the 10th and the 11th and you don't get your run across. You don't get that guy at second base across. So the plan and where my head is in terms of what are we doing here, I think it's the frustration that a lot of you have and the frustration that Steve and Alliance just expressed there a moment ago. If you're going young, let's go young. Okay? And we all want to win. But there was a redeeming quality when Jose and Angel were out. And it's still hard to believe that Angel is one of the veterans on this team, but he really is. And they weren't really using Fry a whole lot. You had your catchers who were veterans. But other than that, it was a young team. And it felt like they were starting to grow up together and starting to win together and starting to play better together. And you can point to the Miami series, even though the Marlins are in the tank, you still swept them, you still played good defense that weekend. Since then, you haven't. Okay? But you had a break, 5 days off, plus the smoke day and the, you know, a lot of weird stuff, but that's baseball. That's the way that it goes. That's what you got to be able to handle. You're in the big leagues. Okay? But they're still young. But that's where, my goodness, if you have a young roster and it's producing and a few times a week you're in first place and it's July and you think these guys are the future, then roll with it. Okay? But Steve, a moment ago, brought up Khalil Watson. Why? Why does he get sent down and Petey Halpin stays here? And Petey had a flash, what, Monday? When he hit his first two big league home runs, and everybody was, they hit seven home runs against the Twins, and he probably is a better center fielder. And he is a better center fielder than Daniel Schneeman. Okay? But it just feels convoluted right now. It feels like they're caught in between. You got a bunch of quote-unquote veterans. Hoskins, Fry, Schneeman, I guess, Angel, the way that he's looked since he's come back, that just aren't hitting. And you could argue Jose is, well, he was in the same boat, but he had two hits in his first game back, one for four tonight. Okay, now he's hitting .239. We all know about the July that Stephen Kwan is having. Got another hit today. Coming into today, he was hitting .250. Think about that. We were sitting here 3 weeks ago. The guy's hitting .206. Well, now he's hitting .250. And it's a full season body of work. It's not like Arias where he's hitting .252 and he's only played 38 games. Like, Kwan's played and played and played and played. And he's elevated his average 40 points in the last 3 weeks. That's pretty good in July. Okay? But I feel like identity crisis might be the word here. What are they? What are you doing? The model has been stick with your veterans, sprinkle in these young guys, put them in spots, hope they provide a spark, hope they succeed, whatever. The byproduct has been cumulatively over the last 15 years even, let's say, the younger guys that you've developed have been fewer and farther between, but it's because you're always in the race, right? So you can't afford to say, what they're doing with Kyle Manzardo this year. You know what, man? Sink or swim. Go. We loved the power that you've shown the last couple of years. We think you can be that guy. You've gotten better at first base. Go play. That's what they're doing. Unless there's a lefty and then somehow Reese Hoskins, who's absolutely brutal at first base, ends up playing. You know who I liked at first the other night is Arias. You can get a guy hitting .252 with some pop who can play first base. Why isn't Arias playing first base? The answer is because it probably makes too much sense. That's why. Nothing makes sense. Nothing makes sense. The way that the lineups are handled, the way that the roster is handled, the way that it doesn't make sense. Kwan is red hot. And I understand Jose didn't do a rehab assignment. He comes back. He plays two games. He had a day game followed by a game off, fine. You're trying to nurse him back. But him and Kwan are out last night? Like, what are you doing? Did you not want to? And then, I mean, it's as soon as it was 2-0, you're like, well, this game's over. Oddly, it didn't quite feel that way tonight because I think it was sort of law of averages. Well, you haven't scored much in the last 2 days. Maybe they'll score tonight, and they didn't. But it's, all right, you got rid of Schneeman, who was a favorite in the clubhouse. Notice they haven't, not got rid of him, you sent him back down. Notice they haven't won since then. That's a thing. I know that we all want to pretend they're robots, and we all talk about analytics, and yeah, he was batting 2-0, whatever. And you got to send a message, or you got to send him down and get him going, and look at what they did with Rocchio last year. He spent most of the year in AAA, and now he's your cleanup hitter regularly. .271 average. Great. But it's like you get a little bit of that where, okay, we're still trying to win. We're in win mode. And I think they are. They do want to win now. And they should. They should want to win now. Every chance you get to win, you go out and do it. But there's enough of these other odd things going on that you kind of look and say, all right, they're going more in on developing for the future. And it just feels like you, like, pick one. I think it's better for everybody. Okay, Bazana's playing every day. Now, DeLauder somehow didn't play tonight. Whatever. That's the deal. Manzardo has been sink or swim. Arias, they stuck with him, is average has gone back up. Halpin's out there, good in center field, but he's hitting 193. Fry's a guy that was an all-star 2 years ago. He blew up his arm. It was hard to get him playing time last year, and you're treating him like it's hard to get him playing time this year, and the result is he plays like six at-bats a week, and he's batting 186. And you can see why. Okay? Hedges and Bailey are... I mean, Bailey is hitting 200, but that counts, remember, when he got here from the Giants, he was batting like 140. So with the Guardians, he's hitting 241. He got a catcher that's 241 and a catcher that's 287. Like, when's the last time that happened here? 10 years, at least. And then Angel's just coming back off his injury, and he hasn't looked, you know, just, but it's just this odd mishmash of what are you doing, which makes it hard to say if you were going young and you decided, all right, we're going to play Kwan, we're going to play Jose, we're going to play our catchers, we're going to play Angel, and everybody else is the young guys, including Rocchio. I'd still consider him young. What is he, 24? We're going with these young dudes. Fry, Hoskins, either have a seat or get DFA'd or whatever. Right? Let Khalil Watson stay here. Schneeman, really good utility guy. Let him stay here. That would make sense. And then you can decide either this group has it, or we think the young guys will have it next year, because that's what this year was predicated on. This was next year. And we're kind of halfway there, except they don't hit. None of them hit for average. Really, they don't. You can talk about, oh, everybody in baseball, and there's top 10 hitters in the league that are hitting below 300. Fine. But 211, 200, 193, 186, like they don't. Team doesn't hit. That's not how it's built. So if you were doing that, would you say, okay, we'll sell. We'll be sellers this year because we're really looking at next year. I don't like that theory. But if that was the rationale, I think I'd understand it more than we really like to have a different lineup every night because we like to have a different lineup every night. I don't see how that helps everybody. I don't want to sound redundant, and I'm sure myself and Maniloff and Bloom Daddy and everybody that does one of these shows says the same thing, but it's true. But to me, you got to get back to what is the plan? What are we doing? We'll talk more about it in the next segment of Extra Innings presented by Dollar Bank. I'm Dave Skozen. You can call us 216-578-1100 or text us 21095. Guardians fall 3-0 at Tampa Bay, trying to avoid a sweep tomorrow at noon. It's News Radio WTAM 1100.
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11: The set by Bybee. Here's his pitch. Swung on, and there's a high fly ball to left. Plenty deep enough as Kwan is under it, and he makes the catch. Tagging, heading for home is Aranda. As the throw came in weakly to third, Aranda scores. And it's now 2-0 Tampa Bay on the sacrifice fly from Cedric Mullins.
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22: Jim Rosenhaus was beyond kind to Stephen Kwan there. He spiked that ball. I think he was throwing it to third anyway. You know, Kwan loves to get guys at home, but he was pretty deep. But on that throw, it just went boom. I mean, it went like 10 feet, went right into the turf. Guardians lose 3-0. They've dropped 4 in a row. They're still 2 games over 500. And we haven't checked. The White Sox trail Houston 4-1 in the bottom of the ninth with a runner at first and two outs. So if they lose, if Chicago loses again, the Guardians are still a game and a half out of first place somehow, some way. I'm Dave Skozen. Hello and welcome. Dollar Bank Extra Innings will get you on the Absolute Roofing text line 21095, or we'll take some calls here at 216-578-1100. Let's go to Rick in Erie. Welcome to Dollar Bank Extra Innings.
12: Hey, Dave, how are you?
22: Pretty good. How are you?
12: Good, thank you. Hey, you know, this team, from an offensive standpoint, they need more than one bat. They need at least two bats, maybe even three bats. And you and I both know they're not going to get that. They're not even going to get two bats. And even if they go out and get somebody, you know, it's likely to be of a Lane Thomas variety, somebody that we're supposed to ooh and ah over and is really not going to be much of anything. So I'm perfectly fine if they want to sell. You know, where are they going to go this year anyway? You know, the capturing of the division last year was incredible. And that is probably the highest you could expect of this team if that were to happen this year. You always have to look at, really, where are they going to go? It's so bad. I mean, they're boring. You had a caller and said they are absolutely boring and
22: it's
12: so tough to watch.
22: Yeah. Let me ask you this. Who are you selling? Who does somebody else want that you would say, okay, go ahead and this will make us better next year?
12: That's just it. Well, you know, maybe somebody would want a Fry. Maybe somebody would want a Schneeman. But who else do we have there in the lineup?
22: I mean, to me, it's Kwan and Rocchio.
12: Yeah, as far as...
22: Who's got the market value? I mean, that's the question. Rick, thank you for the call. I appreciate it. So with Kwan, I think he is once again marketable. and it's the contract year, and now you're getting close to being in the spot we all thought we were going to be in at the beginning of the season, which is he's never going to re-sign here, he's going to cost too much money, blah, blah, blah, blah, blah, so you might as well trade him. If you're going to sell, Kwan's probably that guy. He has played his way into marketability this month, 248. And this is more indicative of his entire career as a whole as compared to what we saw at the beginning of the season. Rocchio, I know we don't want to hear it. He's the feel-good story. But a year ago, he was in AAA. And he was there because he struggled. So has he figured it out? I think so. Is he really good defensively up the middle? Yes. And that's few and far between on this team right now. So you don't want to give him up. But is it a calculated risk? Rocchio has pulled it out of the fire. Is he marketable? But then the question is, what are you getting? Are you getting somebody for 5 years from now? Or are you getting something that can be

0: I'm going to go to one simple thing here. We need consistency and continuity. I've noticed there's several of our players are going to other teams. They're in the lineup every day, and they're hitting. Some of them went to the All-Star game. You're not going to get continuity in the offense if you don't know where you're batting and you don't know where you're hitting every day. These guys can't be just platoon. He's over-platooning right now, and it's killing them. He's actually hurting their bats because they can't play every day. I'll let you take it.
1: All right, Baron, thank you very much. Great job being concise as well. Richie Palacios is another guy. You know, we all talk about Yandy Diaz on the All-Star team and Caminero, and he was here in 2018, okay? And you almost excuse the Indians, the Guardians, for not having Caminero. But like Palacios, here's another guy, and he's only hitting .234, but he's on a good team and he's producing. Callers that are there, if you're willing to hang on past the news, we'll grab you coming up. Guardians lose 3-0 to Tampa Bay tonight. I'm Dave Skozen, and it's Dollar Bank Extra Innings. 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
2: Strong winds.
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16: After nearly 2 weeks of deadly strikes, the U.S. and Iran have paused their daily attacks. This is the Houthis, an Iranian proxy group in Yemen, have opened a new front targeting Saudi oil exports, claiming they hit state-run oil operations in the Saudi kingdom and declaring a maritime blockade of the Saudi-linked shipping through the Bab el-Mandab Strait, a vital shipping route. The escalating conflict with Iran is now hitting Americans at the gas pump.
17: Gas prices spiking across the U.S. once again amid threats of an escalating war with Iran.
18: To see prices reaching over $5, close to $6 is rough.
17: The national average, again, more than $4 per gallon, and expected to keep rising. Diesel, again, over $5 a gallon. Gas prices in California, nearly $6 a gallon, the highest in the country.
16: ABC's Matt Rivers and Amon Jordan. At least one person is dead, 17 injured in Berlin after a car drove through a crowd near the city's Pride Parade, one of Europe's largest Pride events.
19: Police say an active manhunt is underway for multiple suspects, but authorities are not elaborating on whether they believe this incident was an intentional act or an accident. The Pride event itself was canceled immediately and people told to go home. This unfolded in a park along the parade route, authorities saying that some people suffered life-threatening injuries.
16: ABC's Marcus Moore. Maine Democrats nominated fifth-generation logger Troy Jackson as the new nominee for U.S. Senate. He says he knows he's not the first choice for everybody, but
20: there is a place in this campaign for all of you. There is work for you in this movement. And I will spend every day, now through November, earning that trust.
16: Jackson will take on Republican Senator Susan Collins in November. Democrats in Maine rushed to hold a convention after their first choice, Graham Plattner, suspended his campaign in the face of growing

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16: The 2-2. Strike three called, painted the inside corner, and Bybee, another strong inning. No score after three.
17: 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I gotta see you going down.
18: I have every reason to implicitly trust this organization. Over the course of my lifetime, there have been plenty of bad years, but now I can say that more often than not, this team has been good. This team has been a winner. And they've done it in a variety of ways. They've done it with different ownership groups, although the one that's been there that most of y'all are angry about all the time or annoyed with or over it, whatever. I mean, they've been there a long time. Are they the most tenured owner ever of the franchise? 26 years? I think so. That's neither here nor there. But they've won in different ways. They've won with a big payroll. They've won without a big payroll. They've won with offense. They've won with pitching. They've won with a crazy good bullpen. They've won with defense. And all of those things overlap at different times. But more often than not, if you think about it, unless you're 75 or older, then more often than not in your lifetime, they've been good, which is crazy to think about because they were really bad. When I was a kid, they had been bad. It was the end of the, hey, we've been bad for 40 years, right? That was, I lived through the end of that. So more often than not, they're good. But I think what we're hearing tonight and what I'm seeing and what we're thinking and what you do when you watch this team, we're all sitting here saying this is a tough watch. What they're doing with the team right now is not indicative of all of the qualities that have made them a winning organization. It just deviates from all the things that we look at and say, that's why this organization, you know, patience, development, all those things. It's like they've gotten away from it. I'm Dave Skozen. It's Dollar Bank Extra Innings. Guardians lost to the Rays tonight, 3-0. So now they've dropped 4 in a row, and they're going to try and avoid a sweep tomorrow at just a little bit after noon because the game is on Peacock. You can text us at 21095 in the Absolute Roofing text line or give us a call at 216-578-1100. Green in Cleveland has been patiently waiting. Welcome to Dollar Bank Extra Innings.
19: Yeah, I just wanted to comment that one gentleman before me, he made a good point, you know, about some stability, even though I know, but you know, I think we need more stability on the field with the lineup, and that's key. And it makes a big difference where you are. Like with the, like I like David Pride. He's in 1 minute and then he's out. And I do like David Pride. I think he can really help us. And there was a move that's the manager made, oh, it's a few games ago, when he pinch hit it for Kwan with David Fry. And I'm saying, dang, David Fry, I'd like to see him get more bats and get settled in the lineup. And, but, you know, because I know the manager is making the calls as far as lineup, I would guess. I'm not the front office, am I correct? On the field, I'd like to see Volk get away from the analytic a little bit and just go with get more of a feel for your players. And that's all I got to say.
18: All right, Green, thank you for the call. I appreciate it. You referenced Barron and Willoughby before the top of the hour. And just talking about, you know, and we made fun of the Browns for years because they had Paul DePodesta and it was analytics and on and on. And there's a reason you made fun of a losing organization because they just kept talking about analytics. They had a guy that was sharing decision making with the GM and the head coach in terms of who to draft and how to use them and whatever. And it was the analytics guy. It was the numbers guy. And we all made fun of that. Now, baseball, because of the volume of games in the regular season, there is something to that analytics angle. Okay, there is something to, hey, this guy has, you know, historically has done X against this pitcher. Well, there's a dude on the bench that's done better against this pitcher. Let's put him in. But I think what Green, our last caller there, is expressing is that it doesn't feel like it's things like that. It feels like it is as rudimentary as, here's a lefty, and we're going to put a right-hander up there because it's the sixth inning or later. So we're just going to burn one of our right-handers off the bench. So that at-bat that Green was referencing where Fry hits for Kwan, we all like Fry, but he's not a good pinch hitter, especially this season. I mean, what is he one for? I mean, he pinch hit tonight and he walked. But I want to say he's like, I'm trying to find it here and I can't for the life of me while I'm talking. I can't pull it up. But I want to say he's like one for 12 pinch hitting this year. Some ridiculous number. Like, if you're doing the analytics, at some point, you got to look and say, and tonight he pinch hit for Petey Halpin, who's batting 193. But one for 12 is not as good as 193. Okay, now Fry got on base, and we see it over and over again. Okay, well, let's pinch hit Rhys Hoskins, and he steps in there and hits a home run. Okay, but those are anomalies. It feels like the team is conditioned to be looking over their shoulder at who is going to come in, and I'm not going to be good enough to hit five times in this game. I'm going to get my three at-bats, and I'm going to be out because there's somebody else. And maybe they all love each other and blah, blah, blah. Oh, yeah, it's a great culture. But it's the reality of that's a lot of pressure. You come up in the first inning, man, I might only get two or three at-bats tonight. I better do something. Well, no wonder they don't hit. Joe in Cleveland, I believe, is next at 216-578-1100. Welcome to Dollar Bank Extra Innings.
20: Hey, how you doing? For all you Cleveland fans that are waiting for Jose Ramirez to hoist this team up on your back and take it to the promised land, I think you got another thing coming. I've been watching him all year, and his production is a little – I know he missed a month, but his production is as good – a little bit better than Richie Palacios.
18: Yeah.
20: That's all I got to say. He's got to start picking it up and earn his $25 million.
18: Well, Joe, thank you very much for the call. Now, that's an interesting point, but one of the callers before the top of the hour made a point that I'm going to tie together with this. And they said, if you get something at the trade deadline, you don't just need one hitter. You need two, you need three, you need four. So at that point, why don't you become sellers and try and flip the team a little bit and be better next year and beyond. Okay, I'll listen to that. I don't like it because, you know, I just talked about how more often than not this team has had a winning team in my lifetime. I mean, I haven't gone back and counted the seasons, but I'd be willing to bet that they've had 24 winning seasons in the last 48 years. Okay. And I'll even go out on a limb and say this year, I bet they end up having a winning record again, even though last week it hasn't looked like it. But they still have a winning record. But they haven't won the whole thing. And you never know when you're going to get another chance. And I think of 2007. You won 96 games. You were up 3-1 in the ALCS. And you had the flash-in-the-pan Rockies sitting there waiting. And they had to wait. It was some crazy layoff because they got red hot. They won 16 out of 17 down the stretch or whatever it was. Got the wild card, swept the wild card, which was the division round at the time, swept the NLCS, and they were just waiting. They had like 9 or 10 days off or some crazy layoff. You had a chance to go out there and stick it to a lesser team and avenge the Broncos AFC championship stuff. Like, all the, it was all sitting there, and you blew it. Okay, now, my point is, after that season, you thought, you know what? You won 96 games. You're up 3-1 in the Red Sox. Look out next. Well, no, next year, they were like 15 games under 500 in the middle of the season. They got back to 500, but they were garbage the next year. They didn't make the playoffs again until 2013. And that was the Nick Swisher wild card game where he struck out with the bases loaded and whatever. You've got to. You never know when you're going to get another chance. But even with this team, look at this team. Somehow, you're in the race. And a lot of that is because the White Sox are young. A lot of that is the Tigers are in their own heads. Minnesota's probably not ready yet. It's there. You, even with this group, they can go win the division. But you got to look at this group and say, they going to be there next year? What are the White Sox going to look like next year? What are the Tigers going to look like next year? Minnesota's coming on. What are they going to look like? Is the West going to be this bad again? You might get you could have a winning record and get shut out of the wild card next year and the year after. And the point is, I'll entertain the thought of selling, but we need the plan. I'll get in trouble. Well, can we take? No. We'll take a call when we come back. 216-578-1100 if you want to join us. If you're holding, thanks for your patience. We'll get to you here coming up. I'm Dave Skozen. It's Dollar Bank Extra Innings. The Guardians lose in Tampa 3-0. They've dropped 4 in a row. Try and get one tomorrow. It's News Radio WTAM 1100.
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5: Here's Caminero, 0 for 2. The pitch to him. He swings and drives it to right. Way back there, and this ball is off the wall. Scoring is Diaz. Headed to third is Aranda. The throw comes through the infield. Now it's picked up by Manzardo. Caminero's aboard at second with an RBI double. And the Rays have taken a 1-0 lead.
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7: A lot of Rays highlights tonight. The Guardians highlights that I've heard so far are all Tanner Bibee, 6 innings, 9 hits, 3 runs, 2 walks, 5 strikeouts, takes the loss. He's 4-10, but it's quality start. 4th in the American League in quality starts, and he's 4-10. Will Dion, though, 2 perfect innings, including 4 straight strikeouts in relief. Hopefully that saves the bullpen. Hopefully they're actually needed tomorrow. Guardians fall to Tampa, 3-0. I'm Dave Skozen. Welcome back to Extra Innings. Text line at 21095. Let's not talk down towards Cleveland baseball. This is basically the same team that came back 16-plus games last season for a new record. Yeah, but now you have DeLauder, now you have Bezzana, and they're doing well, so it's the same, but it's not the same. You have Rhys Hoskins. Maybe we'll dive into that a little more coming up. 216-578-1100. The phone lines are packed. Thank you for waiting. 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
8: I don't know why David Fry is up here. Last year in 66 games, he batted 171. The guy should be in Columbus. He's got 3 options left. And I don't know if people realize this, but every road trip, somebody in the front office is with the team. And Chris Antonetti is with the team this week. Now, I don't know if he'll be in Cincinnati or not with the team, but I look for them to make some 2 or 3 trades here at the trade deadline or before.
7: Nick, thank you for the call. Nick in Columbus Grove, always with the inside information. And I think we'd all be, it would at least make us feel better if they made 2 or 3 trades. And I think it depends what it is, right? Are you unloading Kwan? And then are you bringing back some other things? That might be, if you found a way to do both, be a buyer and a seller. And I don't want to pick on Kwan, and he's producing, and he's somebody we want to keep. But if they are looking more and more and saying, are we going to be able to afford to keep him? Then I think they would look to trade Kwan now, even though he's the hottest hitter maybe in all of the American League at the moment. 1 for 4 tonight, average dipped to 248. But when there was a caller before, and I touched on it in the last segment, and they talked about you don't just need one hitter, you need 2 or 3 or 4. And then we had somebody complaining about Jose Ramirez, saying he needs a step up. His numbers are like Richie Palacios, who's came from, of course, from the Cleveland organization, and now he's batting 7th tonight for Tampa Bay. Yes, but when you get one or two of the right guys, it can change. It has a cascading effect in the lineup. Okay. Brian Rocchio is hitting 271, right? Cleanup hitter, arguably the most clutch hitter that the Guardians have had in the last 11 months. Even going back to the end of last season, clinched the division with that guy, right? But what's around him? Okay. Angel, who's struggling coming off of his injury, is fifth. Manzardo struggling, 211. He's sixth. Arias, nobody really respects yet, I don't think, even though his average is going up. And he's got a little bit of pop. But there's nothing there. So you have Kwan, Jose, and then Bazana, who they all had hits tonight. You only had five of them. But if you got someone else or two, and now all of a sudden it's not just your top three or four-ish, now your top six, that changes the dynamic of everything. Callers, keep hanging on. We'll get there. It's Dollar Bank Extra Innings. 3-0 Tampa Bay wins it tonight. We'll try to be optimistic about the game shortly after noon tomorrow. I'm Dave Skozin. This is News Radio WTAME 1100.

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8: ABC News, I'm Dave Packer. After nearly 2 weeks of deadly strikes, the U.S. and Iran have paused their daily attacks. This is the Houthis, an Iranian proxy group in Yemen, have opened a new front targeting Saudi oil exports, claiming they hit state-run oil operations in the Saudi kingdom. At least one person is dead, 17 injured in Berlin, Germany, after a car drove through a crowd near the city's pride parade. Maine Democrats nominated fifth-generation logger Troy Jackson as the new nominee for U.S. Senate. Says he knows he's not the first choice for everybody, but...
9: There is a place in this campaign for all of you. There is work for you in this movement, and I will spend every day, now through November, earning that trust.
8: Jackson will take on Republican Senator Susan Collins in November. Democrats in Maine rushed to hold a convention after their first choice, Graham Plattner, suspended his campaign in the face of a growing number of sexual misconduct allegations, which he denies. This is ABC News.
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24: The set by Bybee. Here's his pitch. Swung on, and there's a high fly ball to left. Plenty deep enough as Kwan is under it, and he makes the catch. Tagging, heading for home is Aranda. As the throw came in weakly to third, Aranda scores. And it's now 2-0 Tampa Bay on the sacrifice fly from Cedric Mullins.
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25: And it turned out to be 3-0 Tampa Bay, the final score. Guardians have dropped 4 in a row. They are still 2 games over 500 at 54-52, and they are still 1.5 games out of first place. Actually, let me just double check that the White Sox did lose. Where'd they go? I think they did. It was 4-1 in the ninth, and Chicago ended up losing to Houston 4-1. So it's still just a 1.5 game deficit, and the Tigers lost, so they stay at an arm's distance and then some. I'm Dave Skozen. Welcome to Dollar Bank Extra Innings. We're taking your texts at 21095 in the Absolute Roofing text line, and we're taking your calls at 216-578-1100. Texter says, two players are hitting 300 in all of the American League. That's pathetic, man. Yes. And it's kind of an excuse. But the Guardians are still one of the worst hitting teams in baseball in terms of average. And I know OPS and slugging and all this stuff get crept in, but like average to me still means something. And when you watch a team like Tampa, okay, Yandy Diaz 306, Aranda 282, Caminero 285, Simpson hitting fifth. I skipped their cleanup hitter. He's only batting 202, but Simpson 293. You've got multiple guys that hit for average. That's how good things happen. It's not like, you know, last night they lit up the Guardians and put up 11 runs. Tonight it was 3-0. Bybee pitched pretty well, but the Guardians had no offense. And if you had average, and I know it goes against the whole the launch angle, need home run hitters to win in the playoffs, so on and so forth. But hitting for average just creates things. You put like Jose tonight, the hit that Jose had. He hit it like 40 feet. But it's because he makes contact. He just squibbed it out on the third base side and got to first base. Kwan, opposite field. DeLauder, when he's in the lineup, which mysteriously he was out tonight. You know, he's got that shortened swing, compact swing, but he can drive it the other way, but he makes contact. That's good hitters. So power or not, I think the movement is young guys, more power, less defense. That's what it looks like. And it's an ugly combination. Because when the power isn't there, okay, it was there Monday. They hit 7 home runs. The rest of the week, it wasn't. Well, now he got this. He got this garbage, right? Average. Some organization somewhere is going to figure that out. I think Tampa's figured it out. They're leading the American League East. They're ahead of the Yankees. They're 18 games over 500. 216-578-1100. Let's go to Richard in Wycliffe. Welcome to Dollar Bank Extra Innings.
0: Thank you. Manilov knows that he talked to me quite a bit and says, I'm not a fan of Stephen Vogts. I never have been since the first year, despite his two Manager of the Year awards. And I'm just frustrated with his inconsistency. If there were a pattern of any logic that he used in his decisions with the bullpen and his lineup and the batting lineup itself, not just the players, I could respect that. But he's zigging and zagging all over the place like he's playing chess. And he's got a bunch of pawns. He doesn't have any queens or bishops or knights. He's got pawns on this team. And he thinks he can just substitute one pawn with another. And whoever's going to hit is going to hit. You know, after the first 100 games, I prepared something I went through. I said, how do the Guardians compare with the other 29 major league teams after their first 100 games? And I went right down the line. OPS, 30th in the league with .678. This is after 100 games. Slugging average, also the lowest of 30 major league teams, .368. Team batting average, only San Diego with .228 was lower than Cleveland. Runs batted in, you guessed it. The lowest in the major leagues. Home runs. At this time, they had 94 before the seven home run outburst. But they were the only two teams had less than home runs than us were Arizona and Milwaukee. Total base hits. Only San Diego and Seattle have fewer. At this date, this was July 20th. We played 101 games. And I looked at our losses. Our record was 52-48. We lost 37 games when we scored 0-3 runs, which is pretty understandable of 48 losses, because 49% of our games we scored 3 runs or less. That included the 6 shutouts. Now today we have 7 shutouts, and but. When we scored 4 runs exactly, our record was 13-5. When we scored 5 runs or more, our record was 27-6. So that you add them all up, 12-37 for 3 and under, 13-5 with 4, and 27-6 with 5 runs or more, 52-48. That's where we were. Obviously, we're only 2 games over 500 now. And talking about selling, who do they have that they could sell?
25: Right.
0: Tell me, there's one player on this team that I think anybody would want, and that's Cade Smith. Other than that, what do you got?
25: Well,
0: what do you sell?
25: Richard, that was a lot of information, and it was you're dead on with a lot of things. Thank you for the call. Now, when you go to the pitching side of things, I think Gavin Williams is marketable. I think, in spite of last night, Joey Cantillo is marketable. Obviously, Parker Messick, Cade Smith. I think you could make a case for a Sobrowski. You know, he's left-handed. Maybe a Hunter. I think there's pitching left and right that you could expend to try to get some offense, I guess. Offensively, I still think Stephen Kwan, because his stock is rising, you know, he's going to be a rental for someone if they do it. But could you get a rental of your own back? Could you get, you know, so there's a lot of questions there, but a lot of what Richard was dumping on us was information, and all points back to, yeah, they don't have an offense. It's interesting that he used the term zigzag when he's talking with Stephen Vogt. And I have a theory here. And I haven't met Stephen Vogt, and I don't know. But if you look at his playing career, okay, he was 27 by the time he got to the big leagues, and he played 18 games with Tampa Bay. That was in 2012. All right. Then he got to Oakland, 47 games, 84 games, 136, 137. And that was the most. Then the next year, he split 2017 between the A's and the Brewers and played 99 games. And then the next year with the Giants, he played 99. And after that, he had four more years in the big leagues and never touched 100 games again, okay? So, catcher, journeyman of sorts, Brewers, Giants, Diamondbacks, Atlanta, and then back to Oakland, where he ended up in 2022. But it feels to me, and this could be way off the reservation, but it feels to me like he empathizes with guys that are like he was as a player. Okay? And on a personal level, I am not athletic whatsoever. I'm a terrible athlete, but I love sports, and I try to play golf, and I play basketball with my kids, even though they're in their 20s and what, like, well, one of them's not, but it's getting close. But I've never been a good athlete. So when, as my kids were growing up and you're around youth sports and whatever, you look and for me, I empathize with the last kid on the bench. Okay? So that's not to say that, I mean, Stephen Vogt was a big leaguer for 11 seasons. All right? He was. So he is way better at sports than probably all of you that are listening to me right now. There's a couple guys out there that are better than Stephen Vogt at baseball, but probably not, okay? But in the context of the major leagues, he was a journeyman kind of bench guy once he left Oakland, and he was already in his early 30s. And it feels like he wants to bring along those players. And so to me, when I see more often than not, he's going to empty the bench every night. Okay, he's going to go ahead and pinch hit all four guys that are on the bench or put him in some substitution role because he wants to get him in. He wants to get him a sliver of the pie, right? Not excusing it, but I think I can see it. Now, it's being done under the guise of analytics. And think about Oakland. Analytics, right? That's the system he was around the most in the major leagues. And they did a lot of that nonsense, right? So I think you got to understand where he's coming from. You got to understand that the front office is good with it. Otherwise, he wouldn't be doing it. But we all kind of see the same thing, and there is a point where you're like, okay, well, stop messing with everybody, all right? They leave Jose alone. But even when Kwan was down, you're messing with him. Like, somebody talking about Fry pinch hitting for Kwan. Like, come on. What universe are we in? I'm Dave Skozen. It's Dollar Bank Extra Innings. Man, we're going to have one short segment coming up. Guardians lost tonight 3-0. We're trying to figure out, again, they could win the division or they could finish fourth. They could be buyers. They could be sellers. That's been our conversation tonight. We'll grab a couple more calls and texts when we come back in the final segment. It's News Radio WTAM 1100.
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6: Again, the infield partway in. The pitch to Fiducia. And he punts back toward the mound. First baseman Manzardo gloves, flips to first. Underhanded to Arias and a perfect safety squeeze, and it's 3-0 Tampa. Perfect safety squeeze back toward the mound by Hunter Fiducia, and that scores Mesa. Fiducia with his 12th RBI on the safety squeeze.
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25: Guardians fall 3-0 at Tampa Bay. They've dropped 4 in a row. Tomorrow, Parker Messick's going to try and pull it out of the fire and win one for the Guardians. Drew Rasmussen is the pitcher for Tampa Bay. He comes in with a record of 8-5, a 3.28 ERA in 19 starts this season. So the hits keep on coming. We will see what happens. I'm Dave Skozen. It is Dollar Bank Extra Innings, 21095 on the Absolute Roofing text line. Go Young. We've been waiting 80 years, man. Before you know it, 80 will turn into 90. We're talking about going young, letting the kids play. There ain't no plan. We've been talking about what is the... I believe there is a plan. I just think the team isn't being run day-to-day, not the organization, but the team. The plan seems a little bit scattered right now. 216-578-1100, Barry and Stowe has been waiting for a while. Thanks for your patience. Welcome to Dollar Bank Extra Innings.
26: Let me clear my throat. You're welcome, Dave. I want to say I have a plan.
25: Yes.
26: I have a plan without a trade. Here's what I first I thought about it for a couple of days, and then I said, let me ask Google. So Google told me something I'm not aware of. Many right fielders are converted to first basemen in Major League Baseball. So Manzardo's out. Chase DeLauder goes to first base, and he gets his at-bats and stabilizes the lineup. We have too many catchers. Send one of them down to catch with all the other pitchers we have, because we have seen weakness at our corners, and you have to have good corners when you don't hit the ball. So Manzardo is out. Then I like Schneeman starting out in right field and let him play. That's my plan. What do you think?
25: So, Dave? So that is interesting, and thank you for the call. So DeLauder at first. Now, I think he's done okay and right. But to your point, Josh Naylor, outfielder, right? Remember, he had the gruesome injury in Minnesota. He ends up being a pretty good first baseman. John Kinsey Noel played first base, and we think of him as an outfielder primarily, right? So a lot of guys end up at first. I'm intrigued with Arias going to first, like he was for a couple innings. What was that, last night? Because then I think he's not going to dog a throw, and he's maybe a little less prone to a mental error at first base, and that might be giving him a lot of credit. Huh. But put DeLauder there. See, to me, you want power in your corner outfield spots, right? And DeLauder's filling that bill right now. And part of this conundrum is also, are we talking about the roster that's active right now? Or are we talking about the roster that was in place a week ago? Because you mentioned Schneeman, Khalil Watson is out there. You know, I know that Travis Bezzana going to the outfield has been brought up because he's been suspect at second. Although he's looked a little better since the All-Star break, frankly. So you got to give him that much credit. But, you know, you're talking about defense, and that has been such a strong suit for this team really since Francona got here, right? Like, that was an emphasis. So the last 15 years, you've had really good defense, and now you don't. And again, I believe it's at the expense of, we want guys in there that can hit for power, and so we're willing to give up on defense a little bit. DeLauder at first. So then you're putting Angel. I don't know. I think I would entertain, assuming we're not talking about Reese Hoskins and Fry and whoever at first base, right? I think Manzardo's a better first baseman than Reese Hoskins defensively. Well, and he still hits better. Even though he's been in the tank, he's still got a better average. It's .211. But they love the veteran presence and da-da-da-da-da-da with Reese Hoskins. Arias at first. Angel at second. Rocchio at short. Jose at third. What do we think of that? You know, where does that put Bezzana? I think it puts him DH or outfield.

to get closer tomorrow, trying to avoid a sweep against Tampa Bay. Guards lost tonight by a final of 3-0. For Alan Colon, who talked very sparingly tonight, he did a great job. I'm Dave Skoz, and it's Dollar Bank Extra Innings. I'll have you after the game tomorrow. It's News Radio WTAME 1100.

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5: From ABC News, I'm Dave Packer. It's peak travel season in Europe, but some countries have issued evacuation orders for popular destinations as wildfires spread.
6: Looking good this season.
5: Parts of France and Spain, tourists have been told to prepare to leave in a moment's notice. ABC foreign correspondent Marcus Moore.
7: Strong winds combined with high temperatures and drought conditions pushing the flames quickly across parts of southwestern France and central Spain. A wildfire in Valencia fanned by shifting winds, killing an elderly man. That fire now under control.
5: Also in Europe, at least one person dead, more than a dozen others injured after a car drove into a crowd at a pride parade in Berlin. Police searching for multiple suspects. President Trump met with top advisors behind closed doors at the White House Friday to discuss his options on Iran, including the possibility of significantly expanding military action against the country, say sources. ABC's Matt Rivers and Amon Jordan says Iran is exerting pressure through its proxies at a key shipping choke point.
8: The Houthis said that they were going to impose what they called a maritime embargo on Saudi oil exports transiting the Red Sea down through the Strait of Bab el-Mandeb at the southern tip of the Red Sea. And to that end, they've attacked multiple Saudi tankers over the last few days to try and enforce that embargo. In response to that, the Saudi military launching new strikes against Houthi targets inside of Yemen. And the Houthis saying that they're trying to strike back against the Saudis.
5: Maine Democrats officially have a new candidate in a race that could determine control of the Senate. Delegates chose former Maine Senate President Troy Jackson Saturday as their nominee to take on longtime Republican Senator Susan Collins.
9: This is the absolute honor of my life to accept the Democratic nomination for the U.S. Senate.
5: Now, Jackson is taking the place of Graham Plattner, who withdrew from the race after a sexual assault allegation surfaced earlier this month, an allegation which he denies. You're listening to ABC News.
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0: ABC News. I'm Dave Packer. After nearly 2 weeks of deadly strikes, the U.S. and Iran have paused their daily attacks. This is the Houthis, an Iranian proxy group in Yemen, have opened a new front targeting Saudi oil exports, claiming they hit state-run oil operations in the Saudi kingdom. At least one person is dead, 17 injured in Berlin, Germany, after a car drove through a crowd near the city's Pride parade. Maine Democrats nominated fifth-generation logger Troy Jackson as the new nominee for U.S. Senate. Says he knows he's not the first choice for everybody, but
1: there is a place in this campaign for all of you. There is work for you in this movement, and I will spend every day, now through November, earning that trust.
0: Jackson will take on Republican Senator Susan Collins in November. Democrats in Maine rushed to hold a convention after their first choice, Graham Plattner, suspended his campaign in the face of a growing number of sexual misconduct allegations, which he denies. This is ABC News.
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9: From ABC News, I'm Dave Packer. The U.S. now holding off on targeting Iran, and Iran also pausing their daily retaliatory strikes. ABC's Matt Rivers has more from Amman Jordan.
10: President Trump meeting with his national security team on Friday to discuss next steps, saying this week he's considering a massive attack on Iran.
11: There's two ways. I mean, you can just keep doing exactly what we're doing and take them apart piece by piece. We can do it in a more rapid fashion, which we might do, or we can negotiate with them, which we're also doing right now.
10: The president saying the U.S. is still in touch with the Iranians and insisting that they are desperate to make a deal.
9: A manhunt Saturday in Berlin after a vehicle drove into a crowd during the German capital's Pride parade, leaving at least one person dead, 17 injured, some with life-threatening injuries. Wildfires raging across southern Europe. Authorities say more than 200,000 evacuated as strong winds, high temperatures, and drought conditions continue to whip up fast-moving blazes across Spain and France. ABC's Marcus Moore.
12: Crews have been dealing with the hot, dry, and windy conditions. It's really kind of a perfect storm for these fires to grow, become more intense, and then sweep across the terrain. In fact, in some cases, these fires are burning out of control. Crews can't even get to the flames because it's too risky.
9: The race in Maine is set just a couple of weeks after Democrat Graham Plattner dropped out of the race following sexual assault allegations. Accusations that Plattner denied. The state's Democratic Party needed to make a choice. Troy Jackson will now run as the Democrat for U.S. Senate in Maine. ABC's Christian Cordero.
13: And today, we begin the work.
14: 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Collins says he's too progressive for the state.
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9: The cyclospora outbreak is growing. Now, 9 states, sicknesses in Illinois, Kansas, Oklahoma, and Pennsylvania.
18: Health officials say the likely source remains Taylor Farms iceberg lettuce from Mexico, shipped to restaurants, food distributors, and retailers in 27 states, though the recall itself has not expanded. Health departments in those 9 states have now reported more than 12,000 cases this summer, making this one of the largest foodborne illness outbreaks in decades, if the cases are ultimately shown.

0: known to be connected.
1: ABC's Andrew Dimbert. Philadelphia police have confirmed that an off-duty officer was involved in a homicide that happened Friday. ABC's Elizabeth Worthington reports from Philadelphia Police Headquarters.
2: That shooting happened in Allen Township. That is in Northampton County in the Lehigh Valley. Pennsylvania State Troopers were called to a home there for a report of a, quote, domestic incident. There, they found a 27-year-old man suffering from gunshot injuries, and they were told that the shooter had driven off. His name is Kenroy Cummings. He is 25. Troopers were able to find the suspect's car in neighboring Hanover Township, but when they tried to stop him, he sped off, ultimately returning back to the crime scene where troopers were able to finally arrest him.
1: ABC News has learned that President Trump will meet Ukrainian President Volodymyr Zelensky Tuesday at the White House. And Zelensky said that Saturday that in a social media post, he was directing Ukraine's intelligence services to share information regarding Russia's assistance of Iran amid the U.S.'s ongoing war, including satellite imagery. Dave Packer, ABC News.
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3: ABC News, I'm Dave Packer. Hundreds of thousands of people forced to evacuate as raging wildfires rip through Spain and France. The Tour de France shortening its final stage so security staff can help fight the fires. ABC foreign correspondent Marcus Moore.
4: Strong winds combined with high temperatures and drought conditions pushing the flames quickly across parts of southwestern France and central Spain. A wildfire in Valencia fanned by shifting winds, killing an elderly man. That fire now under control.
3: Also in Europe, at least one person is dead, more than a dozen other injured after a car drove into a crowd at a pride parade in Berlin. President Trump met with top advisors behind closed doors at the White House Friday to discuss his options on Iran, including the possibility of significantly expanding military action against the country, say sources. With Graham Plattner out, Maine Democrats chose former state Senate President Troy Jackson Saturday as their nominee to take on longtime Republican Senator Susan Collins. This is ABC News.
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0: Inside the burning home, police discovered the bodies of two family members. The suspect, Keegan Thomas, was shot by police during the standoff. He's said to be in critical but stable condition. From California to Wisconsin, more than 100 million Americans under alerts for extreme heat warnings, watches, and advisories, and it all continues Sunday. Dave Packer, ABC News.
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3: ABC News, I'm Dave Packer. The hurricane season, the war in Ukraine, and the historic shortfalls in the U.S. Strategic Petroleum Reserve are all contributing causes to rising gas prices, but it's the conflict in the Strait of Hormuz that appears to be the most direct factor in the latest increases. ABC's Matt Rivers.
4: Gas prices spiking across the U.S. once again amid threats of an escalating war with Iran.
5: To see prices reaching over $5, close to $6 is rough.
4: The national average, again, more than $4 per gallon and expected to keep rising. Diesel, again, over $5 a gallon. Gas prices in California, nearly $6 a gallon. The highest in the country.
3: A manhunt Saturday in Berlin after a vehicle drove into a crowd during the German capital's Pride parade, leaving at least one person dead and 17 injured. Strong winds, high temperatures, drought conditions continue to whip up fast-moving wildfires across Spain and France. This is ABC News.
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3: ABC News, I'm Dave Packer. Hundreds of thousands of people forced to evacuate as raging wildfires rip through Spain and France. The Tour de France shortening its final stage so security staff can help fight the fires. ABC foreign correspondent Marcus Moore.
4: Strong winds combined with high temperatures and drought conditions pushing the flames quickly across parts of southwestern France and central Spain. A wildfire in Valencia fanned by shifting winds, killing an elderly man. That fire now under control.
3: Also in Europe, at least one person is dead, more than a dozen other injured after a car drove into a crowd at a pride parade in Berlin. President Trump met with top advisors behind closed doors at the White House Friday to discuss his options on Iran, including the possibility of significantly expanding military action against the country, say sources. With Graham Plattner out, Maine Democrats chose former state Senate President Troy Jackson Saturday as their nominee to take on longtime Republican Senator Susan Collins. This is ABC News.
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3: ABC News, I'm Dave Packer. The hurricane season, the war in Ukraine, and the historic shortfalls in the U.S. Strategic Petroleum Reserve are all contributing causes to rising gas prices, but it's the conflict in the Strait of Hormuz that appears to be the most direct factor in the latest increases. ABC's Matt Rivers.
4: Gas prices spiking across the U.S. once again amid threats of an escalating war with Iran.
5: To see prices reaching over $5, close to $6 is rough.
4: The national average, again, more than $4 per gallon and expected to keep rising. Diesel, again, over $5 a gallon. Gas prices in California, nearly $6 a gallon, the highest in the country.
3: A manhunt Saturday in Berlin after a vehicle drove into a crowd during the German capital's Pride Parade, leaving at least one person dead and 17 injured. Strong winds, high temperatures, drought conditions continue to whip up fast-moving wildfires across Spain and France. This is ABC News.
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12: From ABC News, I'm Dave Packer. The U.S. now holding off on targeting Iran, and Iran also pausing their daily retaliatory strikes. ABC's Matt Rivers has more from Amman Jordan.
13: President Trump meeting with his national security team on Friday to discuss next steps, saying this week he's considering a massive attack on Iran.
14: There's two ways. I mean, it's you can just keep doing exactly what we're doing and take them apart piece by piece. We can do it in a more rapid fashion, which we might do, or we can negotiate with them, which we're also doing right now.
13: The president saying the U.S. is still in touch with the Iranians and insisting that they are desperate to make a deal.

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2: ABC News, I'm Dave Packard. Hundreds of thousands of people forced to evacuate as raging wildfires rip through Spain and France. The Tour de France shortening its final stage so security staff can help fight the fires. ABC foreign correspondent Marcus Moore.
3: Strong winds combined with high temperatures and drought conditions pushing the flames quickly across parts of southwestern France and central Spain. A wildfire in Valencia fanned by shifting winds, killing an elderly man. That fire now under control.
2: Also in Europe, at least one person is dead, more than a dozen others injured after a car drove into a crowd at a pride parade in Berlin. President Trump met with top advisors behind closed doors at the White House Friday to discuss his options on Iran, including the possibility of significantly expanding military action against the country, say sources. With Graham Plattner out, Maine Democrats chose former state Senate President Troy Jackson Saturday as their nominee to take on longtime Republican Senator Susan Collins. This is ABC News.
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12: From ABC News, I'm Dave Packer. It's peak travel season in Europe, but some countries have issued evacuation orders for popular destinations as wildfires spread. In parts of France and Spain, tourists have been told to prepare to leave at a moment's notice. ABC foreign correspondent Marcus Moore.
13: Strong winds combined with high temperatures and drought conditions pushing the flames quickly across parts of southwestern France and central Spain. A wildfire in Valencia, fanned by shifting winds, killing an elderly man. That fire now under control.
12: Also in Europe, at least one person dead, more than a dozen others injured after a car drove into a crowd at a pride parade in Berlin. Police searching for multiple suspects. President Trump met with top advisors behind closed doors at the White House Friday to discuss his options on Iran, including the possibility of significantly expanding military action against the country, say sources. ABC's Matt Rivers and Amon Jordan says Iran is exerting pressure through its proxies at a key shipping choke point.
14: The Houthis said that they were going to impose what they called a maritime embargo on Saudi oil exports transiting the Red Sea down through the Strait of Bab el-Mandeb at the southern tip of the Red Sea. And to that end, they've attacked multiple

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3: President Trump speaking at the correspondents' dinner for the first time.
4: What do we do here? Is this supposed to be fun?
3: Trump ending his remarks last night by jokingly saying he'd run for another term.
4: I won 3 times. Now I'm going to do it again. Thank you.
5: Trump also joked he'd attend the dinner in the future if the group names the dinner after him.
6: ABC's Stephen Portnoy. A tragic scene in New York City Saturday involving a standoff, 2 deaths, and an explosion and a fire. ABC's Anthony Carlo was at the scene.
7: Cops came face to face with a man armed with a shotgun after getting a call from his wife at around noon.
8: The caller stated that her husband was armed and had a history with mental illness, and he quoted, "Kill. Kill them. Kill them."
7: Patrol officers requested the NYPD's emergency service unit to the scene as they tried to make contact with the armed man. And suddenly, there was a large fiery explosion in the home where he was barricaded.
6: Inside the burning home, police discovered the bodies of 2 family members. The suspect, Keegan Thomas, was shot by police during the standoff. He's said to be in critical but stable condition. From California to Wisconsin, more than 100 million Americans under alerts for extreme heat warnings, watches, and advisories, and it all continues Sunday. Dave Packer, ABC News.
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3: ABC News, I'm Dave Packer. The hurricane season, the war in Ukraine, and the historic shortfalls in the U.S. Strategic Petroleum Reserve are all contributing causes to rising gas prices. But it's the conflict in the Strait of Hormuz that appears to be the most direct factor in the latest increases. ABC's Matt Rivers.
4: Gas prices spiking across the U.S. once again amid threats of an escalating war with Iran.
5: To see prices reaching over $5, close to $6 is rough.
4: The national average, again, more than $4 per gallon and expected to keep rising. Diesel, again, over $5 a gallon. Gas prices in California, nearly $6 a gallon, the highest in the country.
3: A manhunt Saturday in Berlin after a vehicle drove into a crowd during the German capital's Pride parade, leaving at least one person dead and 17 injured. Strong winds, high temperatures, drought conditions continue to whip up fast-moving wildfires across Spain and France. 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
11: From ABC News, I'm Chuck Siebertson. Good morning. Still going up.
12: According to Gas Buddy, the national average for a gallon of regular gas is once again over $4, prices that are expected to keep rising. The cost of diesel, again, over $5 a gallon.
13: To see prices reaching over $5, close to $6, is rough.
12: Gas prices in California are nearing $6 a gallon, the highest in the country. Prices which experts say, given the hurricane season, war in Ukraine, and historic shortfalls in the U.S. Strategic Petroleum Reserves, could remain for a while. Dave Packer, ABC News, New York.
11: Threats of an escalating war with Iran. After nearly 2 weeks of deadly air attacks, the U.S. and Iran have stopped, at least for the moment. The Houthis, an Iranian proxy group in Yemen, have opened a new front targeting Saudi Arabian oil exports. ABC's Matt Rivers and Amman Jordan.
14: President Trump meeting with his national security team on Friday to discuss next steps, saying this week he's considering a massive attack on Iran.
15: There's two ways. I mean, you can just keep doing exactly what we're doing and take them apart piece by piece. We can do it in a more rapid fashion, which we might do. Or we can negotiate with them, which we're also doing right now.
14: The president saying the U.S. is still in touch with the Iranians and insisting that they are desperate to make a deal.
11: A wanted notice has been issued by German officials for a 21-year-old man with ties to Islamic groups suspected in a van ramming near Berlin's Pride Festival. It left one person dead and at least 16 others injured. Several people were also stabbed, police say. At least 100,000 people are confined to their homes or evacuated because of the wildfires burning in Spain, say emergency officials. Some fires outside Madrid are under control, they say. Over another 100,000 are evacuated because of wildfires in France. You're listening to ABC News.

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5: Glad to have you listening to the Public Square today. This conversation is really a continuation of a conversation we've been having about books and reading here on the Public Square. And you ask, why is that an important issue? Well, it's a critical issue, Dave, we think, and we're happy to talk about it.
6: Yeah, we got inspired, Wayne, by an article in the front cover, actually, of the August edition of Atlantic, formerly known as the Atlantic Monthly. And since it's the oldest periodical that continues to be published in America and considers itself sort of a place where the America is defined in its articles and its debates, we pay attention to it, as do a lot of other people. Now, we disagree with a whole lot that we read in the Atlantic, so please don't take this as an endorsement. But there is an article that came out titled The Age of Reading is Over, which provoked all of our attention. We've read through the article. There's some interesting points, some fascinating points to agree and disagree with. And we've been talking with it. And since all of us come from a background of reading, there are people here who are educators. There are people here who are authors and educators. There are people here who are composers. People here who are content creators in the new digital era. We are in the business of communication. If the Public Square, our logo is the light post, the lamp post. The idea is you come here to learn something, to see something that perhaps you haven't seen before. It's a big deal for us. And so we've asked Rachel Walgate to sit with us for another conversation because she's got 22 years in education in America. And so when you get an article like this, which is written by a very young woman who's not been in a classroom, she still has a lot to say that's interesting. I wanted to bounce it off a school teacher. Now, you guys come from generations of school teachers as well. So, okay, Rachel, how big do we have a crisis going on right now? How would you rate this thing? What's going on in the teachers' lounge? How are they talking about it?
7: I would say we're at crisis, but I think this crisis can be managed. If I think about a scale of 1 to 10, I would say maybe a 7 right now. I think it's able to be turned around, but I think we need to do it quickly.
6: What's the trend? Were we at 5, 6 to 7, or have we been at 7 for a long time in your mind?
7: No, I would say since we started to get iPhones in hand, I remember 2008, my first student brought an Apple iPhone and no one else had them. And I would say since the year of about 2011, 2012, we started at a 3-4 and we've went down since then. We've went up to that 7.
6: Mm-hmm.
7: Yeah.
6: So this is a very serious trend.
7: I absolutely believe so. And with AI coming in so fast, we have to get a grip on it.
6: And to the Atlantic's credit, they do bring in a section on AI. And now I sort of feel like, it was one thing in football. If you got double teamed, you sometimes you had a chance. You learned techniques, but you never survived a triple team. All right. And it's just like you're dead. All right,
8: maybe
6: you're
8: Miles Garrett. Yeah. But other than
6: yeah,
8: that.
6: Maybe, yeah. Maybe. Yeah. You're out of the play. Okay.
9: Well, the thing for me is when Rachel would come home and talk to me about grading in kids' writing, and she would have to put things through an AI check to see if they wrote it with AI. Hmm.
7: AI is used for absolutely everything. It does think for them. And I'm not even a proponent of getting rid of all AI. I think there are times when it can be helpful. But if it's so easy for kids to do every assignment and read for them and think for them. That is

0: or I'm scared.
1: I have to, I'm sorry. It's not this, thank God this program doesn't bear my name, never has after all these years from 1989 forward. But I'm sorry, when it comes to AI, I am a get off my lawn guy. The whole thing just makes me want to hurl. I don't want to touch it. I don't want to see it. I don't want to be a part of it. It just angers me at such levels because I started reading Russian literature when I was in junior high school. C.S. Lewis in That Hideous Strength of 1945. Now I wasn't there in 1945. Transformed my entire thinking about totalitarianism and the power of words, let alone when I finally came to the reality of the word of God and the person of Christ and understand that God's whole communication to us is this: we exist because God spoke and then there was light. We exist because the word of God was made flesh and came to earth. Okay? I mean, words matter. And when I see machines and words displacing human thought, And here's my question: in the classroom, do the kids think AI is smarter than they are?
0: I don't know if they, I still think, at least the students I work with, I think they are smarter, but they don't know what they don't know. And they don't know that they don't process information. They think that just because their IQs are there and they don't read my assignment, they AI their notes, they come in, they take a notes quiz.
1: Wait a minute. What does it mean to AI your notes? What does that mean?
0: You can take our textbook. I've done it. I will AI things because I need to know what they're doing. And it takes, if I AI my textbook, my chapter or unit, it will give you beautiful notes. So they just print that off. They don't read it. They come in. I say, okay, I'm going to hold you accountable for the reading. Here's your notes quiz. Some of them are very smart. They can skim very fast. I have to get very creative on how I ask them questions that are high level comprehension to hold them accountable so that if they're at least going to AI, they can read the AI notes, but they can get really good at asking it questions. They can get used to the level of questions that I ask, honors level, AP level. It will think for you. And there's been AP economics questions I type in. It will give the wrong answer, but yes. I understand the content. A lot of the time, it is accurate. It is right. But that's my point. Unless you've learned to think, and reading is such a crucial part of that, they don't know what they don't know. They just see it as an easy way out and they really don't value learning. And that's where this generation, we have to find a way to meet them where they're at, whether it's young kids and the incentives we talked about, or teenagers love a challenge. They love to be challenged. And if you tell them, is this real or not? If you put up a picture that's AI'd with two historical figures that should have never existed and right. It looks real as all get out, right. They're like, yeah, it's real. And I'm like, actually, you're wrong. Tell teenagers they're wrong. You'll engage them.
2: I see this all the time, all this AI slop when it comes to history. So I am a Civil War reenactor. I'm probably the oldest Civil War soldier out there. And I see these
1: you know the war's over.
2: So, but I see these AI generated Civil War, or I'm pretty good on World War II and the Revolutionary War also, and the uniforms are completely wrong. The sequence of events is totally wrong. Then they just give wrong data. They are factually incorrect. And yet, as I'm watching this, I'm thinking, am I the only guy catching this?
1: You know, Jeff,
2: what about all the kids who don't know history at all? They think this is true.
1: I can remember we had Rachel Walgate on this conversation once before, and we talked about how her students were getting A's on World War II history coursework. And this is several years ago, and it was because they had become so proficient in World War II video games.
2: Yeah.
1: That Call they knew the facts, they knew the dates. You thought they were cheating.
0: There was a kid, I forget, this was probably 10 years ago, and he got D's on every test, and then World War II came around, and he seemed a little more interested in class, and I was like, oh, that's interesting. He took his test, and he aced it. And I said, all right, I'm going to ask you, I'm not going to punish you either way. Did you actually study, or did you cheat? And he said, actually, Mrs. Walgate, I played Call of Duty, and there's a really good D-Day game, and he played it, and it pops up all these little snippets of information, and he soaked it in and it caught his interest. And I think, again, that is where all kids are different. Some are going to love World War II and the Civil War. Some are going to hate it. Some are going to love math. Some are going to love it. But AI will do their math for them too. So unless we find a way to show them why that knowledge is valuable, they will not learn it. The tools are there to make it so easy for them.
2: What happens when the energy is pulled out? What happens when there's no electricity? You've got to do stuff on your own.
0: But you can tell them that they're teenagers until they're blue in the face. They don't see those realities and they don't care. And so until you can, and that's where I'm in teenage world, where if you challenge them, they will rise to it. But we are going to have to get creative on what that looks like. And in fact, some of my lessons going back are going to be, is this AI or not? I am purposely, their assignment will be figuring out if this is AI factual, and there will be falsehoods and they will have to prove to me why. If you engage them, and I think it's what Alan said earlier, you know, you loved comics when you were a kid and it engaged you. Kids are still kids. Whether it's Dog Man or the comics you referenced earlier, you have to find a way. And as educators and as adults and parents, we have to understand that as well. They didn't grow up with a book in their hand. They grew up with a phone. So how are we going to use tools to engage them?
3: Even beyond the academics, though, what bothers me is being able to take kids' imaginations or their headspace and take it captive. In Colossians 2, we're told not to see to it that no one takes you captive through hollow and deceptive philosophy. How are kids going to avoid that pitfall if they don't have the firsthand knowledge from primary sources? For example, you know, you can read something about the Declaration, but until you read the Declaration itself, you can read something about George Washington that might be true, might be false, but if you haven't read his letters. Or more scary right now is the whole Democratic Socialists of America and how their whole perspective on what civil government structure should be is so out of whack, because from my perspective, they have to be lacking in a basic knowledge of what works historically.
4: When we come back, Rachel, I'd like to ask you for some more of those ideas, creative things that you do to encourage kids to read. And we'll talk about that. And Alan, as far as comics are concerned, I can remember all the way back to 10th grade being assigned to match up Shakespearean quotes with cartoons. And I've never forgotten those quotations from Shakespeare because of that. So there you go. It works, right? How about that? And I'd like to hear some of those ideas that Rachel has coming up.
1: And I want to hear some other cartoon references when we come back.
2: I want to see that. Okay. Where is
1: I want to know if you can do one the same with the cartoon character voices.
4: Oh, it's all turned to dust by now, believe me. All right, we'll come back on the Public Square. You stay with us. More about reading and the importance of reading. Stay with us.

0: We will be right back for more on the Public Square.
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3: Panel and our guest, Rachel Walgate. Yes, Rob's wife, Rachel, who's a longtime public school teacher, are here
4: call
3: to...
4: call her Walgate 2.0. It's
3: Walgate 2.0.
5: I said some would say. I said that.
3: Rachel, I have a daughter who's a teacher like you. She's a doctorate of language arts, and she teaches junior high, right? And I love to hear her stories of how she engages kids in books. She has them act out Shakespeare in costume. In class. I mean, that's one thing. What are some of the things you've done?
6: Well, my realm is a little bit different, just being in history, but more primary sources and how to make those fun. Okay, let's be real. I'm a realist. Most kids, there's times when I don't think they're fun. So how can we, I'm a high school teacher. So high schoolers are challenging you every day. And I love that. And I love to challenge them back. And so maybe you give them a false premise. And they're like, well, I don't think that's true. Well, tell me why. I mean, I do live with Rob Walgate, okay? I've learned how to argue. So when I go to school, this is child's play. And it's a lot of fun kind of calling them out. And if you kind of engage them with the challenges, they will dig into the information.
3: Wait, just to be clear, which is child's play, arguing with Rob or with your students? I want to be clear on this.
6: Well, sometimes Rob, but I'm kidding. He's pretty good, I'll admit.
3: Rob. We love him.
4: Well, and now, going back to The Atlantic, between these two publications in July and August, I've read so much, and sometimes the reading is in the wee hours, so some of the articles get a little blended together. But I remember, I think it's in the July article, not Rose Horwich's article, but a different one about teaching history. The comment was made that over the years, recent years, last several decades, that the teaching of history has been relegated to coaches. And the author said basically that in interviewing different people, they said, yeah, we all had the same history teacher with the same first name. It was Coach. And I thought to myself, okay, Mrs. Walgate, excuse me, what?
6: Well, yes, that is true. I teach with most coaches and I was also hired in as a coach. So there is some truth to that. But I will say the coaches that I work with do care about history at the same time. And I think you have to care about it. You have to show kids why it is important. And that doesn't mean every single thing will be interesting, but if you can hook them into some things.
4: Rachel, I have to tell you, two of my dearest respected teachers that I had in my lifetime both taught history and both were magnificent coaches. They gave me a love. One of them taught Shakespearean literature as well.
6: That's amazing. That would not be the coaching stereotype, I have to say.
7: And Rachel still coaches to this day. It always amazes me. Like, I'm not the best with teenagers. I'll be the first to admit that. We coach basketball together. The amount of respect that they have for her when she walks in, but she speaks their language. She talks teenager. It doesn't she doesn't say anything different than what I would say, but it's how she says it and the way she communicates. And, you know, Wayne asked, like, some of the things she does. I'm going to ask her to tell the story. There's a board member from the American Policy Roundtable that has been a guest speaker in her class numerous times. And she talks about him being one of the best speakers that she's had in to speak to the kids in the story that Norm tells.
4: See, everyone was thinking, oh, she brings in W.B. Allen, America's preeminent philosopher. No, no, she brings in Norm. Normie comes in. Okay.
6: I think Norm is wonderful, and he's come in for several years about
4: it. Let me explain, Norm.
6: Yes.
4: Norm please, was I in hear Vietnam, this. All right, out of high school, and got blown up twice in Vietnam, all right, and lived to talk about it. So he comes in and talks about Vietnam.
6: Yes, and if I can use the kids' words, Norm has street cred, okay? He can come in and establish himself as understanding where they're at in their high school walk, and he can tell them what he was doing in high school, and they can relate to it in a very appropriate way. And he then teaches about Vietnam and his time and how Vietnam changed him as a person. And kids can relate to that. If you come in as your teacher that says, okay, we're going to read Shakespeare today, and they don't connect to it, you might as well throw it out the window. And that's where I think today's kids are different, but we can still meet them where they're at. We can have a balance. We can engage them in different creative ways and get them to still learn.
4: You're telling us that in spite of how easy it is to look down at young people, number one, that's something you don't do, you've never done. And secondly, you're hopeful that these kids could be smarter than people think?
6: Oh, absolutely. And I have a quick story about my son, RJ. He organized a wiffle ball tournament. Some of his buddies helped them. They were so engaged in this. It was so much fun. It was very legit with a lot of teams and logistics. And they were drawing out these brackets on old school poster board. I've never seen kids work that hard on a project, maybe ever in 22 years, but they had a felt need to do it. And they cared. And I even joked because there was a lot of math with their measuring and all these specific things. And I said, oh, you can't AI that, can you? And I laughed to myself. And they were like, yeah, no. And they did a phenomenal job because they cared. And they saw the reason that they were doing it. And again, that's the hard challenge today. The challenge of not keeping the Alexandria Library going. Our challenge is how do we show kids that this is relevant? This is important. And it's not just about letting everything go into AI and doing information for them.
5: Well, I mean, I just hear you caring about kids. I just hear you loving kids. And because you said at the end of last segment, these kids didn't grow up with a book in their hand. Mm-hmm. They grew up with a cell phone in their hand. And it's why would adults look down on kids for that? Who gave them the phone? Who pays for the phone?
6: Bingo.
5: Who invented the phone?
6: Yeah.
5: Who invented the AI? We could stop, we could slow down, or maybe not stop. I mean, China's not stopping, so I get why you might not want to stop, but you could. Grown-ups did all this, not kids.
3: And who models overusing the phone? Ourselves,
5: yeah.
3: Right?
5: Oh, yeah.
7: Yeah,
5: oh,
7: mom and dad a lot. Dad in the Walgate scenario, a lot of instances. RJ tells, you know, I'll get on him in his generation, and I'll say, man, you guys are soft. And he comes right back at it, and he just looks at me and goes, if I'm soft, it's because of how my parents raised me. I didn't come soft on my own. And I like start looking around and I don't know who taught the kid how to debate, but he's not bad at it.
4: I was watching a child, and I happen to know this child's parents quite well, and they're very concerned about cell phone exposure. And this child had, she grabbed a friend's toy phone. Her fluency on thumb typing at the age of 3 and the simulated activities that she had seen from adults was, first off, it was cute as all get out. It was hilarious to watch. And then it terrified me.
3: Yeah.
4: Because I thought, they're watching everything they see that we do.
5: Mm-hmm. Well, yeah. And think about how many times just the TV is on. In adult world, you know, kids see the TV on all the time.
4: See, we're going back in Christmas in America this year to 1955, and that takes us back to Why Johnny Can't Read. Mm-hmm. And I'm beginning to think Rachel's going to have to be one of the special guests on Christmas in America. Mm-hmm. And why Johnny Can't Read was in 55, but it actually goes back to 1925. Our year this year is 1955. And that's the first year that Americans as a population had 2/3 of the population had a television in their home. And people predicted that would change everything because that distraction would change everything. Mm-hmm. They weren't wrong.
3: Yeah.
4: They weren't wrong. But basically, if what they were saying is right, then I'm pretty dumb because I'm just of the generation. And Jeff, you're pretty dumb because you're kind of in that neighborhood. And Melanie, well, no, you're not quite that old. So, but it, so the question does technology mean we have to get dumber?
6: Well, my daughter, when her kids want to be on a video game, first of all, they limit it. You know, maybe 20 minutes a day, but you can't have that 20 minutes until you read to me. So they're building it into them wanting to read so that they can get to something else that they want.
8: I think overall, we're always going to have new technology. We do need to make, obviously, reading the priority. And I think it does start in the home. We have to prioritize it. They have to see mom and dad reading and taking time to talk about it. And we haven't done that as a society. We've gotten busier. Devices have helped adults do things more easy and do more workload and email on the go. It's a societal problem. And America is so blessed. Of course, 2/3 of people having a television, of course, they're going to be distracted. Other countries where kids don't have that opportunity and you give them a classic book, but they know that their key to a better life is reading. They don't care how boring that is. And our kids, even our impoverished groups in this country, live like kings and queens. And so until it's really hard to show kids why it matters when they have that lifestyle.
4: Wow. So prosperity again can also be a difficult thing. So Rachel, I'm going to ask you to settle an argument. We've got an ongoing argument here about can kids read and write in cursive? What are you seeing out there?
8: No, they cannot. I think there's some trends now to reverse that. It's early trends about cursive, especially with cursive teaching that because you can, if you want them to read and take notes, you can take notes quicker in cursive. But again, we're not taking notes on paper. We're taking notes on technology. And so that's going to be the battle.
4: That's the official word, ladies and gentlemen, that cursive thing. It's not a conspiracy. It's not something that some conservative talk radio people cooked up.
8: No, they can't.
4: on ground zero, kids can't. And should that bother us?
8: I'm mixed on that because, no offense, Rob, but he can write in cursive, but I can't read it. So some of those founding fathers, it's really hard for me to read their writing as well. Do we know that the interpretation of that cursive is legit? How do we make sure we know that and I'm okay with it? But it probably wouldn't hurt to learn a little bit.
3: So join us next time for more stories from the Walgate household here on the Public Square. Rachel, seriously, thank you so much for being here for these conversations. If you missed the earlier conversations in this series, they're all online, of course, at thepublicsquare.com. Panel, thank you. We'll see you next time on the

0: ABC News. I'm Chuck Severson. What's making gasoline prices go up more? The national average is over $4 a gallon for regular. This is Gas Buddy. And though the U.S. and Iran have stopped, at least for the moment, their nightly attacks on each other's Mideast sites, there's this threat of a wider war, says ABC's Dave Packer.
1: The Houthis, an Iranian proxy group in Yemen, have opened a new front targeting Saudi oil exports, claiming they hit state-run oil operations in the Saudi kingdom. Declaring a maritime blockade on Saudi-linked shipping in the Red Sea's Bab el-Mandeb Strait.
0: And President Trump says he's considering a massive attack on Iran. Police in Germany are hunting a 21-year-old man they say has ties to Islamic groups, suspected in a van ramming near Berlin's Pride Festival. It left one person dead, at least 16 others injured. As Europe bakes in the latest of record heat waves, flames in Spain's Valencia region, more than 260,000 people are confined to their homes or evacuated because of wildfires in Spain and France, say emergency officials. Some fires outside Madrid are under control, they say. These firefighting planes are flying over southern France. Another of several nights of protests last night in Madison, Wisconsin, after a deadly police shooting of a black man caught on cell phone video went viral. An activist, Reba Bergman, rallying at a farmer's market.
2: As someone who has some form of privilege, being a white woman, I wanted to make sure that I use that privilege to help support those communities who are being marginalized and victimized. And so making people a little uncomfortable here is to recognize what happened with a murder.
0: Police say officers were responding to a 911 call about a person checking vehicles when they confronted Corey Ruiz on a bicycle Wednesday. Small businesses are suing against President Trump's new tariffs. 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
4: A family grieves an unimaginable death. It's 7 o'clock. I'm Brian Nengel. First, meteorologist Anthony Copeland with 3 News Weather.
5: A lot of sunny skies for this morning, partly cloudy conditions by the afternoon. Temperatures starting in the 60s. We will be warming up into the mid to upper 80s. You're going to feel that humidity feeling like summer again across northeast Ohio. Also, watch now for some pop-up showers as we head into the peak heating time of the day. Clearing out throughout the overnight, temperatures in the upper 60s.
4: Right now, 65 at your severe weather station. One person reportedly in custody and due in court Monday for the shooting death of North Royalton Building Commissioner 52-year-old David Smerick on Friday. His sister-in-law Kelly Smerick tells our partners at 3 News the family has been left in shock.
6: Both when you hear those words.

0: a.m. sports. The Guardians have now lost four in a row, falling Saturday night to the Rays in Tampa 3-0. Tanner Bibee again with no run support as he falls to 4-10 on the season. They'll try to avoid being swept this afternoon. Parker Messick throws against Drew Rasmussen. First pitch at 12:15, and we'll have it for you right here on WTAM 1100. 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I'm Brian Engel.
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10: Well, we're going to talk about the DSA and the hard left. Who are these Marxists that are rising up? Where do they come from? What's their background? What do they believe? We're also going to talk about education legislation that I introduced to get us back to the basics, to get us back to phonics, to get kids back to learning to read, to get us back to what actually works and away from woke left-wing agendas that have hurt our kids for years. Then we're going to talk about what is happening in New York City. We're going to talk about Comrade Mondami, who tragically, you had a stabbing in New York with a zealot who screamed Aloha Akbar as he stabbed a Jewish man, and at the same time, what is Mondami doing? Not protecting the citizens of New York, but instead, for a moment at least, claiming he's going to arrest the Prime Minister of Israel, Benjamin Netanyahu. Now, he ran away from that like he touched a hot stove. I think finally a lawyer told him what would happen if that happened. We're going to break that down for you as well. And finally, you know, you've been told by the news over and over again that illegal voting never, ever, ever happens. Illegal immigrants never, ever, ever vote. And the governor of Jersey came out and said, oops, yeah, it happened a lot in New Jersey. We just kind of screwed up, registered a bunch of illegals to vote. And what do you know? They showed up and voted. We're going to break all of that down.
11: Yeah, it's a computer glitch. It's never a human being's fault.
10: Of course.
11: Never a human being's fault.
10: And the computer made them show up and actually illegally vote. That's what happened.
11: It's one heck of a story. We're going to touch that in just a little bit. I also want to talk to you real quick about what you can do to get involved right now and praying for the people of Israel. The headlines, many times they move on, but the heartache and terror, they do not. Iran and its terrorist proxies continue to target Israel. Hezbollah

0: continues its attacks in the north, forcing families to live under constant threat. But Israel is not only defending her people, she is standing on the front lines against terror that threatens us all. Even when the news crews leave the International Fellowship of Christians and Jews, they remain. Every day, they are on the ground, and they're providing life-saving aid near Israel's border with Lebanon. You just had a Hezbollah drone that recently struck the home of Yelena. Widowed earlier this year and living alone, she was trapped inside by that blast. Now, thankfully, she was not injured, but she remained displaced. As she described it, it's hard these days, but I don't want to leave. As Christians, we're called to stand with God's people and pray for those defending Israel and protecting the freedoms we hold dear. I want you to join the International Fellowship of Christians and Jews in praying for the peace of Jerusalem, as well as for the soldiers, the families, the civilians that are carrying the burden of this fight right now. All you have to do to find out who you can pray for is go to prayifcj.org. Yes, you can join me and others praying for people in Israel in need. That's prayifcj.org, prayifcj.org. All right, so let's start out, Senator, talking about the Democratic Socialists of America. I want to declare it now very clearly for people listening on the radio. This is a real organization. They have real power in the Democratic Party, and many believe this is actually the future of the Democratic Party, including who they decide to endorse to run on the Democratic side for the presidency.
1: Well, let me be clear. The DSA is not simply socialist. They are communist. They are outright Marxists. They are radicals. And we are witnessing a hostile takeover of the Democrat Party. And look, there are some Republicans that are celebrating, say, hey, this is great. The other side has gone crazy, that we should be really happy. That's going to be easy to beat them in November. Let me be clear. I'm not celebrating. I think it is dangerous as all get out. Listen, I want a country with two major political parties that actually have normal people that are not nuts. Yeah. I'd like, okay, look, if Democrats are fans of a little bit higher taxes, a little bit more regulations, okay. Like, I don't agree with that, but we can have a reasonable conversation between how high taxes should be. The Marxists who are taking over the Democrat Party are absolute zealots. And I got to say, there was some very interesting polling that came out this week, and it looked at voting patterns from 2016 to 2024 and who voted for the Democrat running for president, who voted for the Republican running for president. And it broke the voters down into 20 quadrants. So it had, in terms of education, it had high school or less, it had some college, four-year college degree, or postgraduate degree. So those are the four educational levels. And then on income, it had less than $30,000 a year. It had $30,000 to $60,000 a year. It had $60,000 to $100,000 a year. It had $100,000 to $200,000 a year. And then finally, it had $200,000 plus a year. So that's 20 quadrants. Now, yeah, of those 20, what do you think was the single highest percentage voting for the Democrat presidential nominee?
0: I'm going to guess younger, just because I think that's where they get a lot of their support right now.
1: Well, it is true. This was not age-based, though. This was education-based. So younger.
0: I'm going to say less than college degree or high school diploma, and I may be wrong.
1: You are totally and completely wrong. I love you.
0: So it's the Harvard, Yale, and Princeton crazies. That's what we're getting at here. I like this.
1: So the old traditional stereotype,
0: yeah,
1: was Republicans are the party of the rich and Democrats are the party of the poor and working class. That, I don't know that that was ever the case, but it is not the case today. Democrats are the party of rich coastal elites, and Republicans are a blue collar party. And listen, that has been my base from the day I got elected to the Senate. My base has been truck drivers and steel workers and cops and firefighters and waiters and waitresses. That's who my base has been. But I want you to look at these numbers.
0: People work in the Permian as your voter.
1: Look, you got a South Texas oil and gas guy, Hispanic guy driving a pickup truck. You go bird hunting on the weekend. Those are my peeps. All right. So the single most Democrat of the 20 quadrants is postgraduate degree. So not just college. Wow. They got a postgraduate degree.
0: Master's or above.
1: and making $30,000 to $60,000 a year. And 70% of those folks voted Democrat for president. Now, who are we talking about? We're talking about a bunch of entitled kids, many of whom came from wealthy families. They went to college. They weren't done yet. They went to grad school. By the way, many of them got worthless degrees, underwater basket weaving, queer theory. And they're like, yes, I'm expressing my individuality. It turns out...
0: By the way, don't forget the Taylor Swift classes they have at the Ivy League schools now. Don't forget. That's like a master's degree you can get now.
1: It turns out nobody wants to pay you for queer theory. That actually does not earn a paycheck. And so these are downwardly mobile, overeducated, bitter ideological leftists who feel like the world owes me something, and damn it, I'm mad. Now, do you know what the single most Republican contingent of the 20 quadrants was?
0: What was that?
1: High school or less.
0: Interesting.
1: 60,000 to 100,000. And 61% of them vote Republican, only 39% vote Democrat. By the way, high school or less, 100,000 to 200,000 is 40% Democrat. And high school or less, 200,000 or more is 41% Democrat. So high school or less, you're out working and succeeding. That is the base of today's Republican Party.
0: We're going to break down even more of this in a moment. It is interesting. This is a big swing. It is Verdict with Ted Cruz, Ben Ferguson with you. 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
0: Welcome back. It is Verdict with Senator Ted Cruz, Ben Ferguson with you as well. It's nice to have you with us on radio stations all over the country. And as a reminder, we do the show as a podcast 3 days a week. You can download it wherever you get your podcasts. And a lot of the episodes we also do on YouTube. So you can grab them on YouTube as well if you would rather watch the episode. If you just joined us, we're chatting right now about some very interesting information that's come up about, and it's data about who are the Republican voters and who are the Democratic voters. And there's been a very big swing, especially when it comes to education and what people are making. Those that are supporting the socialists, communists, and Marxists, they seem to have gone to the Harvard, Yales, and Princeton's, gotten those degrees and those masters and beyond. And they're like, and if they don't make a lot of money, they're all in for the AOC and the squad people. This is really interesting to think about going into the midterms.
1: Well, in terms of educational levels, the most Republican educational level is high school or less. And actually, Republicans win every income level from 30,000 all the way up. So if you run down the high school or less than 30,000, Democrats narrowly win. It's 51-49. So it's almost a tie, making less than 30,000. 30 to 60,000. Democrats get 43%, 60 to 100,000, Democrats get 39%, 100 to 200,000, Democrats get 40%, and over 200,000, Democrats get 41%. So if you only have a high school degree or less, you're voting Republican. Why? Yeah. Because we're the party of jobs, we're the party of regular people, we're the party of people that actually go out and work and have calluses on their hands. That's what we're doing.
0: We're the now, party of sanity where we believe men are men and women are women. And by the way, I got to ask you.
1: We believe women exist. It's not even we believe women are women. Like these crazy woke radicals don't believe there's such a thing as a woman.
0: No, they don't. And this goes back, by the way, and I want to pause here because I think it's important to bring this into perspective. When you worked hard to push the legislation for no tax on tips and no tax on overtime, and also no tax, you know, on the Social Security, like all of those things that Donald Trump was talking about America first, you were pushing this legislation very, very hard and leading it through the Senate. That explains also a lot about where the ball has moved as well.
1: Yes.
0: The Republican Party was the one that came up with this and Donald Trump, not the Democrats. By the way, Democrats fought against it. Remind people how they voted on that issue.
1: So listen, on no tax on tips, I'm the author of that. I wrote the legislation that has no tax on tips. When I'm at a restaurant, I'll often tell the waiter and waitresses, hey, by the way, how do you like no tax on tips? They all love it. The average deduction is over $7,000. You want to talk about like a single mom waiting tables? That's real money in her pocket for her kids. When I'm getting like my haircut at the barbers, like my barbers are giving me a high five, saying thank you. That has always been my base, but that's the base of the Republican Party. You contrast that to the educational line that is most Democrat are people with postgraduate degrees. And postgraduate degrees making less than $30,000, they vote 67% Democrat. $30,000 to $60,000, they vote 70% Democrat. The single most Democrat of all 20 quadrants. Postgraduate degree making $60,000 to $100,000, they vote 65% Democrat. Postgraduate degree making $100,000 to $200,000, they vote 65% Democrat. And postgraduate degree making more than $200,000, they vote 66% Democrat. So if you have a – and by the way, I've got a law degree. So apparently I did not learn the indoctrination that I was supposed to learn going to college and law school. And by the way, the college numbers are not much better. If you go to college – and Ben, I'm sorry to tell you – this is not broken out. Did you go to Harvard? This is, did you go to college? So you went to Ole Miss.
0: Yeah.
1: Those numbers are there too. Everyone with a college degree is majority voting Democrat right now. And I think the ideological indoctrination from colleges plays a big, big part of this.
0: Well, and it's not just college. It's also happening in our public schools at all levels. You see it in the indoctrination in elementary schools. You see this in the indoctrination we've seen with the Gay Pride Days and the indoctrination of those types of scenarios in men and women's locker room and boys and girls or girls and boys sports. Like the indoctrination in the elementary and the middle and the high school is just as bad. The unions have taken that space over. They are using it as a ground to prey on kids' minds to get them to believe that somehow America and democracy and capitalism is genuinely evil. And if you tell them that for 12 years, then send them to college and you indoctrinate them again, now we're witnessing what happens.
1: And by the way, that's a big part of the reason why last year I also authored the biggest school choice bill in American history that is going to help millions of kids get out of failing schools and get a good education, and why I also authored the Trump accounts, which is going to create a whole new generation of capitalists as our kids become invested in the stock markets and owners of the biggest employers in America. Let me tell you what Nate Silver wrote. Look, Nate Silver is this writer who is not a conservative. He's left of center, but here's what he writes. Quote, what is the most Democratic voting group in America? It's voters with postgraduate degrees, but lower to middle household incomes of $30,000 to $60,000 per year. This is very much also the sweet spot for the DSA. In the group's most recent member survey in 2021, 80% of members, this is of the DSA, of the crazy left-wing Marxists, aged 25 or older, had bachelor's degrees.
0: Wow.
1: But 45% had household incomes but below $60,000 per year. And so listen, part of this is these are young knuckleheads, many of them growing up with wealth, some with trust funds, who were told to go to school, and nobody actually said, hey, when you go to school, if you're going to go to college, maybe you ought to study something that you could get a job, that you could produce something of value. And the concept of, I want to provide for my family, so I want to do something that's valuable. Look, a plumber does something of value. A cop does something of value. A teacher does something of value. A doctor does something of value. A nurse does something of value. And yet, these left-wing radicals were told, you don't need to actually study something that can produce a good or service people want. You should just gaze at your navel and engage in political rantings and ravings. And so part of the reason why they become communists is they think the world owes them a living. They can't actually produce anything valuable. You know, if you were out digging ditches, that's valuable. A high school graduate who's out getting work as a construction worker knows if I want to get paid, I got to go out and put up sheetrock. That is a big, big difference.
0: Take a quick break. It's Verdict with Senator Ted Cruz. Ben Ferguson with you. A lot more coming up.
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20: Good morning. I'm Brian Nengel. This is the 7:30 Report. Your 3 News forecast, mostly sunny today, mid-80s for highs, slight chance of showers and storms tonight, otherwise partly cloudy, 68 for a low, Monday mostly sunny and 88, right now 65 at your severe weather station. One person under arrest following Friday's shooting death of North Royalton Building Commissioner, 52-year-old David Smerick, inside the city's Service Department building. The city has announced that City Hall, the Service Department, and the city's splash pad will be closed Monday. A 16-year-old Lorraine boy is in custody facing charges in connection with the shooting death of 67-year-old Robert Lewis of Lorraine, who was found shot to death in his bed Saturday morning. The teen arrested in North Olmsted driving Lewis's vehicle. Four additional states are now being linked to the massive cyclosporiasis outbreak. According to the CDC, Illinois, Kansas, Oklahoma, and Pennsylvania have been added to the outbreak that already includes Ohio and four other states. According to Gas Buddy, the national average for a gallon of regular gasoline is once again over $4.
21: Across the U.S., gas prices rising amid threats of an escalating war with Iran. After nearly 2 weeks of deadly strikes, the U.S. and Iran have paused their daily attacks. This is the Houthis, an Iranian proxy group in Yemen, have opened a new front targeting Saudi oil exports, claiming they hit state-run oil operations in the Saudi kingdom.
20: ABC's Dave Packer. A manhunt underway in Germany for a suspect accused of ramming a van at a group of people at a gay pride celebration Saturday, killing one, injuring at least 16. I'm Brian Nengel. 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
0: Welcome back. It is Verdict with Senator Ted Cruz. Ben Ferguson with you as well. And if you're listening on radio stations around the country, we love having you with us. And don't forget, we keep doing this show during the week as a podcast. And you can download that podcast, Verdict with Ted Cruz, wherever you get your podcasts for free. Senator, I want to move to this education bill that is so important that you have been working on. Explain what this bill is, why it's important right now, and why Americans should be paying attention to it.
1: Yeah, look, you talked a minute ago about how one of the reasons why we're having young people, particularly young people who stay in the education system for a long time, get so radicalized, so left-wing, so America-hating, so capitalism-hating, so communism-embracing, is because our education system is broken. And that's certainly true at the university level, particularly the so-called elite universities. But it is also true in K through 12. And one consequence of K through 12 getting radicalized is that it drives the politics crazy left. But another consequence is they failed in their basic job of teaching. And you know, you used to go and learn the three R's, reading, writing, and arithmetic. And I mean, that used to be like the core of what you were learning.
0: Yeah.
1: If you look
0: at... What a novel idea, by the way. What a novel idea. You go to school to learn to read, write, and do arithmetic. Like, isn't that amazing that someone came up with that curriculum one day? And then we just decide to abandon it, right?
1: Well, and there is a literacy crisis. The numbers of students coming out of school who can't read,
0: yeah,
1: who don't have the ability to read is staggering. And I'm going to give you some of the stats. So in 2024, the National Assessment of Educational Progress, what's called the NAEP, The reading assessment showed that 33% of eighth graders are reading at a level that is, quote, below basic. 33%, a third of eighth graders can't read at even the barest minimum of levels. For 12th graders, the average reading scores were 3 points lower than in 2019 and 10 points lower than in 1992. So it is a staggering crisis, and one of the big reasons for that is that you've had left-wing radicals take over teachers' colleges, education programs, the teachers' unions, and they've moved away from what actually works. They've adopted an approach to reading that is called 3Q-ing.
0: Yep.
1: So 3Q-ing it is something that uses context and pictures and sentence structures rather than phonics. Look, when I learned to read, we learned phonics. We would diagram sentences. Phonics works, and you know what? We now know 3Q-ing does not. It's a disaster, and it's produced terrible results. So a number of states, Florida, Indiana, North Carolina, Ohio, South Carolina, Texas, West Virginia, and Wisconsin, have all banned teaching 3QE because the data are terrible. It fails to teach kids to read. What is amazing, though, is a number of schools instead have focused on what's called the science of reading, which is going back to phonics, going back to the basics of teaching reading, and the results have been staggering. And there's something called, all right, you're an Ole Miss grad, you're going to like this. There's something called the Mississippi Miracle.
0: I love this already. Keep singing this song, I'm ready.
1: In 2013, Mississippi's reading numbers were not good. Mississippi was 49th in the nation.
0: Yeah.
1: On the national assessments in reading. They began then going in on the science of reading and vigorously teaching phonics, and Mississippi has risen from 49 in the country to a top 10 state in the country in fourth grade reading achievement. By the way, it wasn't money that did it. It was actually teaching what works. Alabama, by the way, did the same thing. They moved from 49th to 34th. Louisiana moved from 49th to 32nd. And here's what the New York Times said. You're going to like this. The New York Times said in 2019, blue states had better average test scores than red states after adjusting for demographics. Now, red states are mostly ahead. That's the New York Times. And so what happened on this legislation is I introduced legislation this week that takes the existing federal grants that go to education. There's a pretty big funding stream from the federal government to states for education. And the reading funds, the legislation I introduced said, if you want to get those reading funds, you have to use the reading methods that are demonstrated empirically to work. You have to have what actually works and what the data shows work. You can't teach this garbage that results in kids not learning. You've got to use the empirically successful methods. And what's interesting,
0: by the way, who's against this bill? Because if you have the data you just mentioned there showing where this is working, you would think this would be bipartisan.
1: So it actually is. So I introduced this bill with Brian Schatz. Brian Schatz is a Democrat. He's from Hawaii. Interestingly enough, Brian is widely considered the next Democrat leader in the Senate. He's widely considered the most likely successor to Chuck Schumer.
0: Interesting.
1: And Brian, I know well. He's a friend of mine. He's on the Commerce Committee with me. I'm the chairman of the Commerce Committee. He and I have done a number of bills together. And look, when you talk with Brian, he's a Democrat, so he can be left-wing on a lot of issues. But one-on-one, he can be quite reasonable. As you know, I play hoops every week. Brian's come out several times and played hoops with me. I mean, I'm going to say something that's going to surprise you. This bill was his idea.
0: Really?
1: He came to me on the Senate floor and he said, Ted, have you seen the data from Mississippi and the Mississippi Miracle and the incredible reading scores that are coming out of Mississippi? And by the way, this doesn't happen often. Democrats don't praise red states that often. And I said, yeah, I have. It's fantastic. And he said, what do you think about us joining together to draft legislation that would require, if you're going to get the federal funds that are going for literacy, you've got to teach using the reading methods that the data show actually produce results? And I said, I think that'd be fantastic. I'm a huge fan of phonics. I don't like these woke teaching methods that are just a failure and a disaster. And it's interesting, my team, I went to them and I said, hey, you know, Schatz pitched doing this. And my team was skeptical. They said, we don't really believe a Democrat's going to go along with something that is praising what's working in red states. And by the way, implicitly criticizing the woke education policies in many blue states. To Brian's credit, look, I mean, we introduced it together. You asked who opposes it. I will confess it's early enough now that I don't want to give you an answer to that. My assumption is the teachers unions will oppose it. My assumption is some of the blue states will oppose it. And the sort of woke educrats, the people who are teaching at the education schools, who are teaching teachers, who are teaching this nonsense that doesn't work, I assume all those guys will oppose it. But I'll say this, we just introduced it. I'm going to try to see if we can move it forward. and maybe we get support for it. I hope we do.
0: Well, by the way, what do you need when you say moving forward so people understand, and this is one of the reasons why I love doing the show. When you say you're hoping you get the support, what does moving it forward actually look like in the legislature?
1: So, look, you drop the bill initially. The next step that we'll work on doing is trying to get other supporters, trying to get other co-sponsors. So I'll reach out to other Republicans and other Democrats. Brian will reach out to other Democrats and also Republicans. I'd like to get a pretty good group of bipartisan co-sponsors. And there are a number of Democrats that I've worked with on different bills who, and particularly given that it's Brian and me, I think we can get other senators to co-sponsor it. So let's say we get a half dozen R's and a half dozen D's. That starts to be a bill that's got some real heft to it, because you look, particularly if you've got some ideological diversity, the bill would go to committee at first. I assume this would go to what's called the HELP Committee, which is the Health, Education, Labor, and Pensions Committee. So the first step is to get the committee to mark it up. We'll work to get more sponsors, to get a bigger coalition behind it, and then I'll go to the chairman of that committee, that's Bill Cassidy, and ask him to mark it up, which is for the committee to take it up and pass it. And if we've got a good enough coalition behind it, we've got a real chance at that. Once it gets out of committee, there are a couple of paths you can take to passing it. One path is to try to pass it by unanimous consent. Now, I've passed a lot by unanimous consent. If you do the work and build the coalition, you can get things done that way. But a single senator can object. So I don't know right now if this is possible. You may have an Elizabeth Warren or someone on the far left who objects to this. The other way to pass it is to attach it to another vehicle that is moving, another bill that is being passed, to put it on that. And so we've got some time to get there. We've got to build the coalition. We've got to get it out of committee. We've got to get it teed up where it's in a position to then try to pass it. And then when you get out of the Senate, then you try to pass it in the House. And I'm confident the president would sign it. So we are early in that process, but I'm encouraged to see that we're able to get a Democrat and Republican working together saying, look, we really ought to teach our kids to read.
0: It should be 100-1 in my opinion. Teaching kids to read, that should not be a problem.
1: And it might be.
0: That would be incredible. Take a very quick break. We'll come right back. It is Verdict with Senator Ted Cruz. Don't forget, we do the show as a podcast, so don't miss single episode. Download Verdict with Ted Cruz wherever you get your podcasts. We got a lot more coming up.
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18: It was like the Jaws shark. Didn't always work, came with its own problems. That's what made it great. 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
0: Welcome back. It is Verdict with Senator Ted Cruz, Ben Ferguson with you, and it's really nice to have you with us wherever you are around the country listening on radio stations. 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Well, Senator, we got two big things I want to make sure we get in the show. One of them deals with Mondani. He's now taking heat from the extreme left because he gave them the story that he was going to arrest Netanyahu. He did say in his video, as he's now taking those words back, that he believes that Bibi Netanyahu is a war criminal and should be arrested, and that America should get on board with the international court, yada, yada, yada. But he's now taking heat because people feel like he lied to them. They were expecting that he was going to walk up to Bibi and, I guess, arrest him himself.
1: Well, look, we were talking a minute ago about the consequences of woke, left-wing, radicalized education, both K through 12 and college. We're seeing the fruits of that, sadly, especially in New York City and in New Jersey. In New York City, Comrade Mondami is a Marxist and an Islamist. He is a perfect example of the Green-Red Alliance, and he is extreme. And we saw some of the tragic consequences. This week, we had a Jewish man and an Asian man who were stabbed outside Central Park by an attacker who yelled Allahu Akbar as he was stabbing them. Now, I will say all the press coverage described this as a possible hate crime.
0: Yeah,
1: I'm not sure why you need the word possible when you yell Allahu Akbar. That tells you exactly what you're doing. And this happens the same week that Comrade Mondami put out a video pledging that if Benjamin Netanyahu, the prime minister, the elected prime minister of Israel, comes to the United Nations to give a speech, that he intends to arrest Netanyahu. because Netanyahu is a war criminal. That's part of the talking points of the left. And look, understand, the left right now, they hate Israel and they hate Jews. Yeah. And to be clear, when they're attacking Netanyahu and they're attacking Israel, that's a proxy. They hate Jews. They hate American Jews, too. There is a reason you see violence against Jews, particularly in places where you have rhetoric like what Mondami does, because that's what they're saying. Now, what's interesting is Mondami said he was going to arrest Netanyahu and then almost immediately pivoted and reversed and said, never mind. And I assume that is because the Trump administration made very clear, if you try to do this, federal officers will intervene. They will stop you. And you will face federal consequences. It is illegal. You have no authority. Now, his claimed basis for the arrest was the International Criminal Court has indicted Netanyahu for what they call war crimes. Now, understand, yeah, the International
0: ICC
1: Criminal Court.
0: The ICC is one heck of a group, by the way. Keep going.
1: It is a radical, left-wing, Israel-hating, America-hating disaster of an institution.
0: Yes.
1: And America is not a party to the ICC. We've refused to be a part of it. Because the ICC hates us, and the ICC hates Israel. And in fact, Congress passed a law called the American Service Members Protection Act, where state and local governments in the United States are explicitly barred by federal law from cooperating with the ICC. Because they are so, look, the same lunatics who've indicted Benjamin Netanyahu would happily indict Donald Trump and would happily indict our soldiers on the ground defending America.
0: Absolutely.
1: And so Israel is not a party to the ICC because they're a radical and biased group, and America is not a party to the ICC. And so Mondami backed away because I assume his lawyers told him, if you try to do this, you will see federal officers come in and stop you. You may face direct federal consequences, including potentially being arrested by the feds, and you will certainly face legal liability, and the city of New York will be sued for a ginormous amount of money if you try to do this. And he backed away. Now, at the same time, New York is saying, if the elected prime minister of Israel comes to the city, we're going to arrest you. What happens in New Jersey?
0: By the way, this is truly an incredible story. Get ready. I love the excuse from the New Jersey governor as she just put it out in a tweet. Oh, we accidentally, but it was a computer glitch. We registered a bunch of thousands of illegal, over 6,600 illegal immigrants. And then, by the way, some of them actually voted, but don't worry. This is all Donald Trump's fault somehow and not our fault. And it wasn't even my fault. It was the former governor of New Jersey administration that allowed this to happen. So really, it's not my problem at all. Just put it out there in a tweet.
1: Well, and look, of course, it's all Trump's fault because everything in the world is Trump's fault for a radical Democrat. But listen, here's how Fox News reported what happened. Quote, New Jersey removed 6,600 people from voter rolls who were eligible to cast a ballot for the 2024 election. These thousands of non-citizens were registered to vote between June of 2023 and June of 2024, ahead of the last presidential election. New Jersey Governor Mickey Sherrill announced Tuesday that the state had removed roughly 6,600 non-citizens from its voter rolls who would have been eligible to vote in the 2024 presidential election. Sherrill, a Democrat, said there was a, quote, serious software error in New Jersey's motor vehicle system that led to thousands of people without legal status being registered to vote between 2023 and 2024. Quote, in the case of this error, some individuals indicated they weren't citizens and weren't eligible to vote, but the software registered them anyway. The error in the software was corrected a year later in June of 2024. Now, look, if you listen to Democrats, if you listen to the media, although I repeat myself, you would say, okay, it doesn't matter that they were registered because it never, ever, ever happens that illegal aliens vote in federal elections. Well, according to the state's preliminary findings, fewer than 400 individuals who were improperly registered ended up voting. That means you had about 400 people show up. They were illegal aliens. They were not citizens. And they voted. They actually cast a vote. Sherrill said they lived all across the state and mostly lacked a party affiliation. Understand, look, this is something, and by the way, This is not just happening in New Jersey. This is happening in New York. It's happening in California. It's happening in every state of the country. Now, in red states where you have Republicans who are actually committed to the rule of law, law enforcement is working to prevent illegal aliens from being registered, to prosecute them if they try to vote illegally, to require voter ID before you vote. That's the Save America Act, which would make this a national requirement. Look, the Save America Act means that these individuals would not have been registered to vote, but the Democrats, every one of them is opposing the Save America Act. And this is the absolute gall of the elected Democrats in New Jersey to blame Trump. This is all Trump's fault. There is a level of dishonesty. Today's Democrat Party has decided voter fraud is good for it politically. It benefits Democrats. Fraud benefits Democrats. And so Democrats in Congress, any measure to prevent fraud, they oppose. And it's a lot of why we are where we are now. Look, I think California, they may still be counting the ballots from the last election because it's such an absolute joke what's going on there.
0: Yeah, it really is incredible. Yeah, it really is incredible. Don't forget, by the way, we do this show. 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And you don't want to miss an episode, especially when we're talking like important issues like these today. So download Verdict with Ted Cruz wherever you get your podcasts. And if you like watching the show, you can also watch on YouTube. You can just put in Verdict with Ted Cruz and it'll pop up there and you can watch the show there as well. And the Senator and I will see you on the podcast this week and back on this station next week as well.
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2: A federal appeals court has ruled President Trump cannot implement his executive order tightening mail-in voting regulations. The First Circuit Court of Appeals on Saturday rejected his administration's request to lift a lower court injunction secured last month by several Democrat-led states. The Department of Justice argued that any lawsuit challenging the order was premature as no agencies had finalized actions or policies. Saturday, the appeals court rejected that argument. Firefighters in Oregon are fighting dry, gusty winds in an effort to battle dozens of wildfires. Jim Forbes has the latest.
5: A red flag warning continued across the state on Saturday as crews continued battling about 50 wildfires in central and eastern Oregon, including about 19 new fires that were reported on Friday. Officials warn there may be more wildfires this weekend because vegetation struck by lightning can smolder for several days without showing smoke. I'm Jim Forbes.
2: A fourth firefighter has died due to a wildfire near the Colorado-Utah border. Nathan Matthews of Nebraska died Friday from injuries he suffered while responding to the Knowles fire late last month. The Department of the Interior said Nate was one of five firefighters engaged in initial attack operations on the Knowles fire. Three other firefighters had died at the scene. Florida is scheduled to execute two inmates in one day. Former police officer James Duckett had his March execution date stayed due to an inconclusive DNA test. Duckett was convicted for a 1988 rape and murder of an 11-year-old girl. He's now scheduled to be put to death on Tuesday, the same day that Dominic Anthony Ochocone is set to die for the 1986 murder of his ex-girlfriend's parents. If both executions go forward, it would be the first time in the modern era of the death penalty that Florida has carried out two executions in one day. It will also make Ochocone the oldest person executed in Florida's modern history. I'm Lisa Taylor.
6: Trying to make sense out of a senseless act. It's 8 o'clock. I'm Brian
9: from the Elk and Elk Traffic Center.
6: First, meteorologist Anthony Copeland with Green News
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6: weather.
9: The attorneys at Elk and Elk at 1-800-ELK-OHIO. At an earlier accident, tying things up 90 westbound at West Boulevard. For that's this
19: afternoon. Afternoon highs will surge into the mid to upper 80s with a south wind as we go throughout the afternoon and evening. Maybe some spotty pop-ups could bring down a heavy downpour or two. Otherwise, remaining clear after sunset. Temperatures upper 60s.
6: Right now, 64 at your severe weather station. One person is in custody and awaiting an initial court appearance on Monday in connection with Friday's shooting death of North Royalton Building Commissioner 52-year-old David Smerick inside the city's service department building. Ohio BCI is assisting with the investigation. Meantime, the family is leaning on the community for support.
20: With him being a public servant and helping others, it just speaks volumes to how he had touched so many and that the city is responding in just.
6: Kelly Smerick is a sister-in-law speaking with our partners at 3 News. A Lorraine man is dead, a teenager in custody. The body of 67-year-old Robert Lewis found in his bed in his home on G Street in Lorraine Saturday morning. Reports say he'd been shot in the head. His vehicle gone. That would be found by flock cameras in North Olmsted and a 16-year-old behind the wheel. The teen now held in Lorraine County Juvenile Detention. A gun has also been recovered.

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12: 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And Dave is also an author, so he has a wonderful complimentary book. You can get a copy of that. Make sure you call us within the next 30 minutes, because over the next hour, we're going to talk about your retirement plan and your true roadmap to get you to and through retirement. All right, great to see you this week, Dave. How are you?
13: Well, good morning to everyone. So we are ready to rock and roll today. And we're going to start off with some fun stuff here because for all you CD people out there, hint, hint, we blow them away.
12: So many retirees holding on to more cash today than they have in past years. A lot of people are keeping it in maybe savings accounts or CDs, like you mentioned, even money market funds. But they're also wondering if there's a smarter way to protect that money. You've often talked to us about inflation, like termites in the walls, quietly eating away your savings. How should retirees think about where to keep their cash, Dave?
13: So this is so important with these fixed indexed annuities. So there's no reason to have a CD today, not with the rates that we have on these fixed indexed annuities. A savings account, you know, at 0.01%, so you make 12 cents for the year. That's very exciting. And money market ranges 2%, 3%, 3.25%, whatever. So I'm just going to pick on the CD right now at 4%. We have a product that we're about to go over with you that gives you up to a 16% bonus on the first day, and up to a 16% bonus on any new money for 3 years. Oh, wait a minute. That's the end of savings accounts. That's the end of money markets. And that's the end of CDs. Now, you do have to keep liquid. I always tell my clients, you're going to keep liquid assets as your slush fund, I promise. But there is no reason for your, quote, savings, besides the slush fund, to be in any of those, because we destroy them on the first day. And then you're still based off of indexes for your growth. One other note, I studied the top 15 financial experts you could ever track and follow. The two that are talking about the banks are saying that banks are going to go out of business between now and the end of 2027. They're correct. It's not their fault. It's the Fed's fault. But you will see banks going out of business also. One of the two are saying there's going to be a run on the banks. Just a quick

0: Note,
1: has anybody ever heard the saying there's going to be a run on the insurance companies?
0: Good point.
1: The answer is no. So I agree with you, Rebecca. So here's the key. You're safer. You're with a stronger company. You're getting the bonus up front. You're getting better growth. And when you throw in no probate court at the end, we just win. We win. And by the way, we win.
0: Of course, you only use the top rated insurance companies in the country. And you've been doing this for, gosh, almost 27 years now. You're also top A rated, A plus, plus, plus every year with the Better Business Bureau. When people come in and meet you, they know that, first of all, you're going to give them a copy of the book. We'll mail you a copy of the book, but you keep it very simple. I think Wall Street has overcomplicated things, speak over our heads. So when we talk about the fixed indexed annuities, that is one of the first things in the conversation. How can they provide principal protection while offering that long-term potential growth? It's so much smarter than leaving your money just sitting in cash. Talk about inflation. How does it deplete it? And that's the opposite of the fixed indexed annuities.
1: Well, you know, when you're making 12 cents in your savings account, that's not even a candy bar. Okay, so when you're making nothing in your savings account, I tell my clients all the time, because they like to be safe, and they'll go, Dave, look, I didn't lose any money. And I say, you're right. I can see that whopping 12 cents on there. It's wonderful. But I say, when you take the money out of the bank to go across the street to the grocery store, you've lost buying power, because inflation, if the government was honest, is running between 5 and 8%, not 3 and change. So people go, Dave, well, I've had it in there for 5 years. Well, congratulations. You've made 12 cents each year for 5 years. That's huge. And Dave, I didn't lose any money. Yes, but people don't understand this, Rebecca. It scares the living daylights out of me. They've lost anything between 30 and 50% of buying power, which is exactly the same thing as losing money.
0: Wow, when you put it that way. Okay, so I love your book also, how you keep it so simple. You say that you really only need 3 things in your retirement plan. That's income, savings, and a slush fund. When you did the fixed index annuities for clients, you know, and I have two now, what part you do an income and a savings, and then what is the slush fund? I mean, I know it's different for everyone, but how do you help us map that out for simplicity?
1: Well, that's the start of my conversation with everybody, is the million questions I ask. And most people's weak point, because none of us get a pension anymore, is the income. But I'm so blessed, Rebecca, with these products, and have been for almost 27 years now, that I get to do 2 out of the 3. I get to help with their income, which is what will determine the quality of their retirement. And I get to help them with safe, better savings. And then the slush fund, for most people, it's at the bank. They can use the stock market if they want to. That's up to them. But most people, it's the bank. And most of my clients, I don't decide this, but 90, 95% of my clients keep a 25 to 50 grand slush fund. All right, well, there's your slush fund. Well, then what else do? We do the fixed indexed annuities for the income and the safe, better savings. And then it just depends. Rebecca, once in a while, somebody does have a pension. Well, then I'm going to do all savings with them. Once in a while, they have a great savings plan, and I can make it safe and better, but they need some income. So we grab some of that to give them income. I'm going to say it again. This is why people back in the 70s had a wonderful golden years retirement. They had a pension. Well, pensions were annuities. So surprise, surprise, I do annuities, and we can give you that guaranteed lifetime payment that I call a personal pension to replace the work pension we don't get anymore.
0: Exactly. And you often say, you know, the safe money strategy without exposing your money to market losses. That is literally the definition of the fixed indexed annuity. Zero is your hero. For our new listeners, Dave, quickly explain, how is that possible? How does the insurance company work? How is this contract a rock solid contract until?
1: So this is very important. Fixed indexed annuities are based off an index in the market. You're not in the market. So the critical wording there is when you're in the market, when you're in the elements, you can lose money. When you're looking out the window at the indexes, you can't lose money. So these products are based off of indexes in the market for your returns, but you're not in the market. And honestly, Rebecca, when I explain this to my clients, they really are simple when they're explained correctly. I have so many clients that come into me. Dave, I talked to Stock Market Bob last week. I got 7 graphs, 3 charts. I got 14 binders, and I don't know what day it is. I agree. Let's go over making sure you have enough income and safe savings. Then go ahead and have your slush fund. And guess what? You're all set.
0: I love it. Is there a point, Dave? I know, of course, you always say you are the opposite of the cookie cutter, right? Not the big box approach. It's extremely personal when you help someone do their plan. Is there a point when someone might have too much cash and it can actually hurt their retirement plan?
1: So here's the thing. I tell clients to decide how much to leave as their slush fund, and the rest goes into the annuity. Hey, Dave, you know, I've got 200 grand down at the bank. I didn't know what to do with it. Okay. People ask me, Dave, how much of the 200 should I put in? I tell clients that's the wrong question. How much do you need to leave out to feel comfortable? And then the rest goes into the annuity. And people go, Dave, I never looked at it that way. That's correct. When you decide how much to leave out, and people have different numbers, God bless them, that's up to them. Dave, I couldn't sleep if I didn't have 75 grand in the bank. Okay, then we're opening up the annuity for 125 grand in my example. I have millionaires that won't let the bank keep 20 grand. Dave, they're not going to keep my money and make nothing. So it's up to the client what they're comfortable with. And so when we talk about cash or just straight savings at the bank, et cetera, hey, Dave, I do. I've got 200 grand. Just didn't know what to do with it. Well, decide how much to leave out of the annuity. And honestly, the rest goes in, and it's a perfect combination. You're comfortable with what you left out. We're making more money safely with what you put in.
0: I love that. That's so true. I never thought of it like that. So what do you, you know, you often say that give every dollar a job. Every dollar should have a purpose. You know, you say you don't flip a pancake with a hammer and you don't drive a nail with a spatula, right? It's got to have the right tool. So when you say that every dollar should have a purpose, how do you help us figure out what purpose, I guess, is what I'm trying to get out of you? How do you help someone when they first come to you, what the tools that they need to accomplish their goals?
1: That's where the million questions come into play, Rebecca. And one of the main ones is how much are their bills per month? And then we take a peek at Social Security. Do you have a pension? And that's where you can start deciding. So, hey, Dave, I'll tell you what, I'm lucky. I've got a pension because I was a police officer. And so, Dave, I've got a pension and I've got some Social Security. My wife's got Social Security and our income is 7 grand and our bills are 3. Well, guess what? You probably don't need income. Dave, we've got 2 Social Security checks. They come to $4,400 and our bills are $4,000. I better get you some income because you're not going to make it. So it sounds complicated, Rebecca, but it's not. I'm a numbers nut. And so if you show me that you've a really nice gap between your income and bills, we probably aren't talking about income. If you show me a very small gap between your income and bills, it's going to be absolutely positively the first thing we talk about.
0: All right, fantastic. We're going to talk about a whole lot more, picking Dave Mortash's brain about your retirement plan. 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I'm Rebecca Powers here with Dave Mortash, and you're listening to the Retirement Wealth Planning Show.
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1: So, Rebecca, the best way to talk about this annuity is to start off by telling the best ways to use this product. Minimum is 20 grand.
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1: Yes, you heard both of those numbers correctly. 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
0: Wow. And so, Dave, you said the bonus is for any new deposits for 7 years going forward?
1: Yes, including the bonus on all of that money.
0: Wow. So tell us how to use it, because it seems like there would be many, many like that.
1: So for you CD people out there, a CD can't touch this for many reasons, but growth being the main one. Here's an important one. A variable annuity, which in my opinion is the worst product in the country, we can now get you out of them with this bonus. Or truthfully, almost any current annuity with this product. For younger clients and anyone who believes they will be making IRA or Roth IRA deposits yearly, I'd rather get the bonus up front on all of those deposits for 7 years also.
0: Yeah, absolutely. And it sounds astounding. But so do clients still get the growth with that?
1: Yes. In fact, this is truly the great part. The bonus is incredible, but you're still based off of indexes in the market for your gains. So it is bonus plus gains.
0: And your well-known saying, I think, fits perfectly right here.
1: When the market goes up, you share in the gains, but when the market goes down, you are protected from losses.
0: And so, of course, you're always all about safety. So this is still safe, I'm sure, to go along with the bonus, and you keep the gains as well?
1: Yes. Again, this is why everyone with a CD should be calling us immediately. Well, and everyone else too.
0: Yeah, exactly. So, Dave, everyone wants to know about fees. That's always the big question. I know almost all of the products that you use have no fees. So let's talk about this one.
1: I think people will like my answer. No fees. None. How does this sound? Safe. No fees. Bonus up front and on any new deposits for 7 years and growth based on an index in the market.
0: Yeah, it's incredible. I see why you're so excited. So let's talk about how clients make the withdrawals.
1: You know, Rebecca, this annuity is like 99% of the annuities out there. You can withdraw up to 10% of your money each year after the first year, after the age of 59 and a half. Annuities are for retirement. So we simply make sure a client has enough liquid assets, and then they have use of up to 10% per year after the first year, and after the age of 59 and a half.
0: That's awesome. And here's a big one, because we talk about this a lot on the show. No probate.
1: No probate is critical. Yes. Yeah. Now, every time I talk about probate court, I say the same thing. I am not saying this about the people who work at the probate court, but probate court sucks. It's the system, not the employees. I don't think people realize how simple and important the two words are, no probate. I have older clients that want these products just for no probate. I tell clients no probate is a wonderful thing to keep in their back pocket for later on down the road.
0: I believe at this point I can see why, I know why you're so excited about the product, but I think our listeners will be too. So let's talk about insurance companies for a second. I know you only use the best of the best.
1: Yes, so we use only the top products in the country with the strongest insurance companies in the country.
0: And I say this all the time, but you're an independent agent. So you get to cherry pick to use the exact products that is right for your particular client. And I want everyone to understand that is critical.
1: Yeah, you're correct, Rebecca. Top products and top rated insurance companies is a potent combination.
0: Yeah, so let's do some other like quick hits of a few other notes about this product that would benefit us.
1: Okay, good idea. So $20,000 minimum.
0: Okay.
1: We can use any kind of money, pre-tax like a 401k or an IRA, Roth or after-tax money. We can roll over literally just about any annuity and make it better. The ages to start this annuity is any age up to and including the age of 79. I would say 0 to 79, but 0 is kind of hard. But again, annuities are for retirement, which is why they are also tax deferred.
0: Yeah.
1: So you can take out money over the age of 59 and a half. Quick note, if you're over 79, there are other top products that go up to the age of 85.
0: And you mentioned something interesting. So let's take a minute to talk about 401ks. How can and when can a client use their 401k?
1: I always use the word separation. Quit, okay. Fire, retire. In other words, a previous employer. But most of the time, please listen, you can roll over your present employer 401k or 403b after the age of 59 and a half. Again, that's present employer. When we roll over a 401k, it becomes an IRA, so there are no taxes due on the rollover.
0: All right, let's wrap up this amazing annuity, then we're going to move on. Give us kind of the synopsis of why you're so excited about this particular one.
1: Well, this product is simply amazing and lets us help an even greater number of people. $20,000 minimum. 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Then you make money based off of indexes in the market, so there is growth besides the bonus. This product allows a client to never do a CD ever again. It allows us to get clients out of their horrifying variable annuities and just about any annuity, to be honest. And it would be incredible for people who are making IRA or Roth IRA deposits every year. You can withdraw up to 10% of your money per year after the first year and after the age of 59 and a half. Think about a CD. You can only withdraw from that in that 10-day window when it comes due. Then add in the strength of the insurance companies and no probate, and you have an astounding product for many, many clients. 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By the way, that is no fees to open this, no fees for withdrawals, no fees on death. What that truly means is no fees to go along with all of these other amazing features on this product.
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5: Good morning. I'm Brian Nengel. This is the 830 Report. Three News forecast, mostly sunny today with a high of 86. Tonight, a slight chance of showers and storms, otherwise becoming partly cloudy and a low of 68. Monday, mostly sunny and 88. Right now, 64 at your severe weather station. The hurricane season, the war in Ukraine, and historic shortfalls in the U.S. Strategic Petroleum Reserve all are contributing causes to rising gasoline prices. However, it's the conflict in the Strait of Hormuz that appears to be the most direct factor in the latest increases.
6: Gas prices spiking across the U.S. once again amid threats of an escalating war with Iran.
7: To see prices reaching over $5, close to $6 is rough.
6: The national average, again, more than $4 per gallon and expected to keep rising. Diesel, again, over $5 a gallon. Gas prices in California, nearly $6 a gallon, the highest in the country.
5: ABC's Matt Rivers reporting. A Lorraine teenager is in juvenile detention and a 67-year-old man is dead of a gunshot to the head. The body of 67-year-old Robert Lewis was found lying in his bed Saturday morning. A 16-year-old is in custody now following his arrest in North Olmsted while driving Lewis's car. A man is due in court on Monday, likely to be charged with murder for Friday's shooting death of North Royalton Building Commissioner 52-year-old David Smarek, who was shot inside the city's service department building. City Hall and the service department will be closed on Monday. I'm Brian Engel. Listen for our next news at the top of the hour when you set a preset on the free iHeartRadio app to WTAM 1100.
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3: 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And the number is 877, the word gains, the number 4, the letter U. It's all about protecting your gains from market losses, and that is what we talk about each week. Dave, when people think about retirement planning, they often believe they have to choose between growing their money, protecting their money, or generating income. But a successful retirement plan, you have taught us, is that you don't have to choose just one. It's about getting all three to work together. How do you help your clients build a plan where income and safety complement each other?
2: Well, you just defined a fixed indexed annuity. And I'm so blessed because all three of those things, Rebecca, is what I do every day of my life. I tell people, I'm not going to change this. I tell people how blessed I am every day to get up and either be helping clients with their money or doing all the charity work that I do. But Dave, that's a tough life. You get up and 24/7, you're helping people. Yeah, it's pretty awesome. So here we go. Dave, growing their money, that's what fixed indexed annuities do. Protecting their money, that's what fixed indexed annuities do. Generating income, you can do that with fixed indexed annuities also. The greatest thing in the world is that of the three things you need, income, savings, and a slush fund, I do the two most important ones, income and safe savings, every day of my life. And as we discussed in the last segment, then you create your slush fund at the bank. Again, normally it's at the bank. Some are in the stock market. That's okay. And we take care of all three of those because clients cannot take risk in retirement. I've seen people get destroyed with that. So if your money's safe to start with, every fixed indexed annuity is safe. I've only got one product that has a fee. I go over that. The rest of them have no fees. So if you're safe, all right, so now what are we going to do? Well, we're either going to do income and savings, or if you're one of those blessed ones that do have a nice pension coming, then we'll do all safe savings. And that's all when I go over the questions when you walk in the door. But the key is I get to do all three of those. So it's not picking one of them. It's getting all three of them.
0: And so what you're saying is safety and income are not competing goals. They're actually the partners in this successful retirement plan.
2: Well, they are. And it's the income that's going to determine the quality of your retirement. I promise, I promise, I promise. I still don't know how these agents on the other side of the world say, yeah, you should guess. Wait, what? Hang on for a second. 4% a year. No, 3.5. No, 3. Wait, what? So look, I don't get that. I honest to God, I don't get it. I haven't gotten it for 27 years, so I'm probably never going to get it. I'd rather have guaranteed, reliable, dependable lifetime payments from an insurance company that I can depend on. And those payments are higher than the 4, 3.5, or 3%, and they're guaranteed. Oh, Dave, wait a minute. So why would I guess? I wouldn't. No way. I just don't understand how people can go and talk to their broker and he goes, well, 4%. Well, that's the old rule. We've got inflation. Let's go to 3.5 or 3. Pretty soon they're going to go, don't take out a penny and I think we'll make it. Wait, what? How about if you have payments until the day you die, or you can do them joint so that it goes until the last of the two of you dies, and they're higher than 4, 3.5, and 3. They're guaranteed from strong insurance companies. And if there's any money left, it goes no probate court. I just don't understand trying to guess, hope and pray the market doesn't go down at the wrong time. You have a bad year and the market goes down at the same time. I just don't understand that. And I haven't understood it for 27 years.
0: And having the dependable income retirees can become long-term investors, right? They can be better at it because they're less stressed out, less likely to panic if the market does take a downturn.
2: Well, think about it when you're working. It's the same thing. People want to make this complicated, Rebecca. I swear to God, it's not. When you're working, I'm pretty sure you make sure your income covers your bills. Now, with the inflation right now, people are struggling with that. I understand. I really do. I promise. And inflation's going to go way up. I just want to be polite and let everybody know that. But my point to that is when you're working, I mean, if you're making 80 grand, I suggest very strongly that you live on 80 grand. If you're making 120, God bless you. Congratulations. But I would make sure that you can live on the 120. When you get into retirement, you better live on your income and you better not guess, which is why I keep telling everybody, everybody wants pensions and every pension was an annuity and I do the best annuities in the country. It's kind of simple. Bring in your accounts and we'll make a personal pension to replace the work pension that we don't get anymore.
0: And I want everyone to understand, as an independent advisor, Dave and the Mortash team can truly cherry pick, right? They're not beholden to anything. For instance, if you go into the Ford dealership, they're going to show you every Ford, right? The Rangers, the F-150s, going to show you all the Fords, but they're not going to say, hey, down the street, Toyota and Subaru and Mercedes. Talk about how you can cherry pick once you get to know them and you are able to use the very top rated insurance companies for what you have dubbed and is now taken off the personal pensions.
2: The blessing behind the scenes, Rebecca, is when you're a top agent in the country, you've got a marketing company behind you and they're so important. And I have the best marketing company behind me. And it sounds like marketing and they do that, but they also help you with the products. So I'll give an example. I'll just be polite about this. They went up, a company was rolling out a brand new product, and I like to have fun, but this is what they said. I'm being honest. They said, Dave, the cake and ice cream was great. The balloons were great. The product sucks. Don't worry about it. Okay. Well, that pretty much says I'm not going to have to use that product. And so what happens, Rebecca, is they do some of the legwork for me, and it's so appreciative. I don't mention this a lot, but I do life insurance. Well, if I wanted to get somebody the best life insurance, I'd have to close my business for a week to check all the companies. I send the information to the marketing company, and within 48 hours, I have the two best proposals in the country, period. So they're a very important part behind the scenes. Now, let's go the other way. Hey, Dave, wait until you see this product. Oh, okay. Now I start asking them a million questions. And if it beats what I have ready for my clients, then it becomes the go-to product for that part of what the clients get. And the other one, quite honestly, goes out of the briefcase. There's no reason to have the top product and the second best one. Why would I offer the second best one? So when they come out with something staggering, amazing, this is new, Dave. My gosh, it's beating everything you've got on, let's say, the income product. Oh boy, do I ask a lot of questions. And I study it and I go over it. And if I go, you know what? It is better than what I have. Well, that other one, the older one goes out. See you later. Bye. Sorry about that. And the new one comes in and they're constantly checking that for me. So I tell everybody when they walk in the door to my office, I have the top products in the country ready for every situation. I just don't know what the situation will be until I ask all of the questions that I ask.
0: And of course, Social Security, that is a part of all of our incomes, but a lot of us are kind of worried. What are the top experts saying right now about the liquidity or the stability of Social Security in the future, Dave?
2: Don't write me any hate emails. It's on the Social Security website that in 2032, at the end of 2032, payments will drop by 25%. Now, let me be clear about that. I don't know how the government will ever allow that to happen, but the Social Security law, notice I said law, is that they're only allowed to pay out what they bring in. Well, we're having less babies and stuff like that and have been. So they're bringing in 75% of what we need. Well, that's the law right now. Well, now imagine the president, whoever it is, God knows, in 2032 saying, hey, everybody, congratulations, 25% is going off your Social Security check. I know you can't afford everything already, but have a great day. I can't see that happening, but we can't afford to increase it either, so I can't see that happening either. So I'm going to say this again. You can depend on Social Security. People think it'll go away after 2032. It won't. I promise. But it will go to 75%. Hey, Dave, how about if I had an annuity from an insurance company that I could absolutely positively bank on to get payments until the day I die and they're not going to go away? Oh, I think that sounds like a great idea.
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0: 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Welcome back. Thanks so much for being with us. I'm Rebecca Powers here with Dave Mortash. Dave is the president of Mortash Financial. I personally have seen him do so many incredible works of charity, especially for our combat veterans and our amazing police officers and first responders. So thank you for that, Dave. The number, if you need his help, he is offering it to you. Absolutely no obligation. 877-GAINS-4U, the number 4, letter U. Or you can go to our website, Mortash Financial. Get that free book. and get that free appointment. We really just want to give you clarity. Dave, so many people now are living much longer, and that's wonderful, but it also creates big financial challenges, right? People are living now 80s and 90s. That means retirement might be as long as 30 years. You have interviewed and you know the top best-selling authors in the world, really, about retirement planning. One of them is Tom Hegna, and here's a clip of the interview you did with Tom Hegna. Listen in.
10: Right now, if your listeners talk to 50 different financial advisors and ask this very simple question, how should I retire? You know what they're going to get? They're going to get 50 different opinions of what they ought to do. Well, isn't that interesting? See, retirement's been studied in depth by PhDs all over the world. People like Dr. David Babel of Wharton, Dr. Moshe Milevsky of Toronto, Dr. Menachem Yari of Israel, most recently Dr. Robert C. Merton, a Nobel Prize winner who was just published in the Harvard Business Review. Well, guess what? I've read their research. And you know what their research says? There are not 50 optimal ways to retire. There's really one optimal way to retire, and that's not my opinion. It's based on mathematical, scientific, and economic facts. In my book, I lay out 7 simple steps that if people would follow these 7 simple steps, they will have an optimal retirement, and it'll be based in math and science and not somebody's opinion. And one of those key steps is that you need to, as a minimum, cover your basic living expenses with guaranteed lifetime income. So step number one, you figure out how much money do I need to live my normal retirement, and that should be covered with guaranteed lifetime income. Now, Social Security counts, it's a lifetime income annuity. Pension counts, it's a lifetime income annuity. But whatever you're short, you're supposed to go find an insurance company and buy an annuity. That's what you're supposed to do. That's what math and science demands.
2: I love Tom Hegna.
0: I really do. He's so good.
2: I know. He's so strong about making sure you have enough income. That's why I loved interviewing him. He's so strong, but he's also right. He said Social Security, if the morons in Washington, D.C. ever had the money behind it, is an annuity.
0: Yeah.
2: A pension is an annuity. And then he said, whatever you're short, I'll add in go see Dave Mortash and get the annuity so that you cover your basic bills. This is not difficult. It really is not. And again, I'm going to go back to what I keep saying. Why would you guess about this? You would never want to guess about your paycheck. Now, I realize some people get overtime, and Dave, I'm not quite sure what it'll exactly be. I don't care about that. You would never, ever want to go into retirement and say, yep, our Social Security is $4,000 a month. Our bills are $5,000. We're going to hope and pray that when we withdraw money from our accounts, that everything works out okay. Wait, what? You're going to do what? Right. Yeah, that is one form of insanity. So Tom Hegna's right. It's the income that determines the quality of your retirement. I promise you. And I've been doing it for 27 years.
0: And now with people living so much longer, you know, it's wonderful on one hand. But on the other hand, how in the world, instead of a 15-year retirement, how in the world can you make sure you have enough money for a 30-year retirement? That's scary stuff.
2: This is another thing that people are not taking into consideration. Hey, Dave, I'm blessed. I'm retiring at 65. Now, this is an amazing statistic, Rebecca, and it sounds like it should be the opposite. When a couple has both of them hit the age of 65, both, there's a 50% chance that one of them lives to 90. So, oh, Dave, that would be a 25-year retirement. Yeah, how about if we have guaranteed lifetime payments that go until the day you die, or if you're married, goes until the second of you dies, like maybe age 90.
0: Yeah. And then, unfortunately, when we are in our 80s and 90s, unless you are have really good genetics and have always had a super healthy lifestyle, healthcare costs. Let's talk about that, Dave. How does that compound the challenge of funding that longer retirement?
2: Well, this is stunning to me because the number one reason for bankruptcy in our great country is health insurance. I'm really struggling to figure that out. It's not credit cards. It's not a delinquent house payment. It's health. And it stuns me. We're the greatest country in the world. We spend like 5 times the amount on our health care than anybody else. And the number one reason for bankruptcy is health insurance and health payments. It just stuns me. I studied this stuff, Rebecca, and that's one that just has knocked me over for quite some time now. I couldn't believe it when I heard it. So the whole point of that, though, is here we go again, going back to what I do every day. You better have enough income for the bills, and you better have your savings be safe so that you don't lose money and go, oops, I owe 10 grand on that hospital bill. I'm in deep trouble. No, let's not lose money. Let's have the control to have enough income to pay your bills. And then if you unfortunately get that $10,000 hospital bill, let's take it out with clarity that you can keep paying your bills because of the annuity with the lifetime payments, and take it out of the safe retirement savings vehicle that I set up with the other kind of a fixed indexed annuity, and don't go under.
11: Let's talk about mental health for just a minute. A few minutes left in the show. How does having the guaranteed income, we know how much income I'll have, and then my husband, if I go first, how does that change the way they react? Do they spend more? Do they travel more? Do they enjoy retirement more, I guess is my question, Dave.
2: Well, it's all of those things, Rebecca. And the phone call that I've gotten most often for my whole 27 years, it honestly has not changed. Dave, the peace of mind we have, knowing that the bills are paid and our savings are safe. And then, like I said, add in a slush fund. Of course, you can get a flat tire today. I got it. Dave, that peace of mind has changed our whole retirement. And I've told people an example, Rebecca, real quick. Let's say you're one of those people and you go, you know what? We're going to rent a motorhome and we're going to drive the whole country for a month. Okay, I tell people all the time, if you look up 1 week into your trip and the market's down 15%, are you going to enjoy your trip or not? My guess is you're going to puke. Oh, or with these income annuities, you'd know your payments would take care of your bills. And with the safe savings annuity, you'd go, boy, that's a shame that people lost 15%. Hey, where should we go next? Because you're not going to be worried about it.
11: Because the principal is protected. And I know I've said this before, but it's so powerful, and I can give my personal testimony. My husband's still working. His money is still mostly in the stock market. That's his choice. Fine. I don't love it. But all of my money, I was a news anchor for many, many years, all my retirement money, you advised me, do an income annuity, do a savings annuity. So just to your point, when the market goes down, I do worry about my beautiful country and all my friends, but it doesn't affect me because I know that my principal is protected. And when I got these annuities, we got, I forget what the bonus was at the time, 12%, 14%, whatever it was. Let's talk, we only have 1 minute left. What about those of our friends at home listening that might have an annuity from 10, 20, 30 years ago? I don't even know what the heck it says. What should they do today with that?
2: Great, great question, Rebecca. So I tell people any annuity that's older than, let's say, 4 years old, call us. We have far better rates right now than we've ever had, and we'll be able to replace it. And people go, Dave, wait a minute, wait, I'm reading this, and it says I've got a 5% penalty. Okay. If you get up to a 16% bonus, are you okay with taking a 5% loss to get 16%? Yes. On the income annuity, you get up to a 20% bonus. Are you okay with eating 5 to get 20? I am. So the whole point to that is people go, I can't move this. I've got a penalty. Yes, you can move it. And get in here as soon as possible, because we'll change it with the great rates that we have. We'll bonus it higher than your penalty. I always make sure clients come out on the positive when I do this, Rebecca. I've never called anybody up and said, hey, boy, we're going to lose $5,000 today, and boy, this is going to be great. No, the bonuses are higher than those penalties. So if you've got an annuity older than 3 years, but older than 4 years or more, and as you get to 7 and 10, there's no penalties. That's even better. Bring it in here. We have far superior rates to what you had back then. And I'm not criticizing back then. I was in business back then also. But surprise, surprise, the rates were lower.
11: We're already out of time today, but I want to give the number and the website again for those of you who really, you know, something we talked about today maybe resonated with you, and you have that kind of insecurity, that little feeling in your stomach that something just isn't right. You don't have that security about your retirement plan. 877-GAINS-4U is the number. Again, 877, the word GAINS, the number 4, and the letter U. Our website is mortashfinancial.com. We want to get a copy of Dave's book in your hands. That is wonderful. Step one. And also absolutely free complimentary appointment. Bring in whatever stuff you can find and start that plan today. And again, thanks for being with us. I'm Rebecca Powers. Dave, I want you to have the final say today.
2: Well, the final say is actually going to go to Tom Hegna, and I love him to death. And he's going to give us two different segments on happiness. Wait, Dave, can these annuities actually cause happiness? Yes, they can.
10: Towers Watson, they wrote a whole white paper. They're not even in the insurance industry. They studied all retirees, old retirees, young retirees, rich retirees, poor retirees. You know what they found? All retirees were happier with guaranteed lifetime income. I did some study on happiness, and the Wall Street Journal came out with an article entitled "The Secret to a Happier Retirement is Friends, Neighbors, and a Fixed Annuity." And it talked about that the happiest people in retirement were those people who were surrounded by their friends, surrounded by their families, who were having guaranteed paychecks every single month. And if you think about it, who are your happiest friends in retirement? It's your retired military, retired government, retired teacher, retired professor. It's people with pensions. See, study after study after study has shown people with pensions are much happier in retirement than people who don't have pensions. And what is a pension? A pension is a lifetime income annuity. It's a guaranteed paycheck for life. What is Social Security? Social Security is a lifetime income annuity. It's a guaranteed paycheck for life. So people love these annuities when they're called Social Security. They love them when they're called a pension. And then all of a sudden when you have an annuity, then some people, you know, are a little shocked by it. But the studies show you're going to be happier with an annuity.
11: 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But remember, this is neither a detailed nor exhaustive list. 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
9: A family grieves an unimaginable death. It's 9 o'clock. I'm Brian Engel. First, meteorologist Anthony Copeland with 3 News Weather.
10: A lot of sunny skies for this morning. Partly cloudy conditions by the afternoon. Temperatures starting in the 60s. We will be warming up into the mid to upper 80s. You're going to feel that humidity. Feeling like summer again across northeast Ohio. Also, watching out for some pop-up showers as we head into the peak heating time of the day. Clearing out throughout the overnight. Temperatures in the upper 60s.
9: Right now, 67 at your severe weather station. One person reportedly in custody, due in court on Monday for the shooting death of North Royalton Building Commissioner 52-year-old David Smerick on Friday. His sister-in-law, Kelly Smerick, tells our partners at 3 News that the family has been left in shock.
11: But when you hear those words, murdered, killed, it is not something that you can ever imagine. And the very first thought is, are you sure it's real?
9: Ohio BCI is assisting with the investigation. There's been no word on what the motive was for the shooting. North Royalton City Hall, the city service garage, along with the splash pad will be closed on Monday. Police in Lorain are investigating the shooting death of 67-year-old Robert Lewis, who was found dead in his bed Saturday morning. A 16-year-old has been arrested after he was found with the help of flock cameras driving Lewis's vehicle in North Olmsted. A motive for that shooting remains unclear. A family member has identified the man who was shot to death last week at a popular bar in Put-in Bay on South Bass Island.
12: Family members say it was 39-year-old Robert Russell of Chesterland in Geauga County who was the victim of a gunshot wound at Mr. Ed's Bar and Grill in downtown Put-in Bay. Russell's sister told WTOL-TV that her brother and his wife were having an early celebration of his 40th birthday when he went to the restroom and never returned. Investigators have not determined what led the shooting. The suspect, 21-year-old Colton Smith of the Detroit area, he's being held on $1 million bond and is due back in court next Friday. I'm Tom Moore.
9: The White House is saying they're keeping all of their options open in the conflict with Iran amid reports that Iran's supreme leader is allegedly looking to build a nuclear weapon.
13: For two nights in a row now, the U.S. military has not announced any strikes on Iran. Well, the New York Times reports that the president has set aside his plans for a massive attack for now. U.S. forces are still busy, though, in the Middle East enforcing the naval blockade. As of Saturday, they've redirected 12 commercial vessels, disabled two that didn't comply and boarded two to force compliance. The White House, though, was pushing back on the New York Times report that the president has decided not to escalate the conflict. Communications Director Stephen Chung told Fox News Digital, President Trump has always been consistent in saying he prefers a diplomatic solution, but he continues to retain all options if Iran continues terrorist activities in the Strait of Hormuz or against allies.
9: Fox's Rebecca Castor reporting. Meantime, Israeli Prime Minister Benjamin Netanyahu will visit the White House this week as President Trump weighs his military options in Iran. Tuesday's meeting will mark the first face-to-face between the two leaders since the Iran war began in late February. And Ford is recalling over 560,000 Broncos to fix a fire safety risk. The recall affects certain 2021 to 2026 Bronco and Bronco Raptors. WTAM Sports. Guardians have now lost four in a row, falling Saturday night to the Rays in Tampa 3-0. They will try to avoid being swept this afternoon. Parker Messick throws against Drew Rasmussen. First pitch at 12:15. We'll have it for you right here. For the latest headlines at the top and bottom of the hour, set a preset on the free iHeartRadio app to WTAM 1100. I'm Brian Engel.
14: 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Had an earlier accident 90 West at West Boulevard, that's cleaned up and out of your way. You are good to go. If you see something else happening we don't, let us know by calling the traffic tip line. 216-986-8888. 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
6: The headlines move on, but the heartache and terror do not in different parts of Israel. Iran and its terrorist proxies continue to plan their next attacks on Israel, but Israel's IDF is not only defending their people, but they're also standing on the front lines against terror that threatens their entire region.
7: 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Widowed earlier this year and living alone, she was trapped inside by the blast. Thankfully, she was not injured, but she remains displaced. 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
2: Yeah, the Fresh Prince is going back to Philly. For the time being. Good morning, good morning. Yes, we're on an hour earlier today. Because the Guardians play early, noon today, against the Tampa Bay Rays. Actually, I like watching the Devil Rays. Uniforms, I didn't watch the game last time we were out and about last night. What a gorgeous night last night was. And thankfully, I did.

0: and watch the game last night because it would have just added to the misery that is the Cleveland Guardians. It's been a very interesting weekend, to say the least. Not a whole lot of good if it's about sports. The weather's been perfect. Last night may have been one of the most perfect nights to be outside. If you're out and about and outside yesterday, you know, I'm preaching to the choir because it was magnificent. And not having to watch the Guardians get shut out was even better. We'll get to that. We got a lot to talk about today. Unfortunately, not a lot of it is good. Although some of you who are, you know, there's still the LeBron haters out there for no real logical reason are probably rejoicing today or whatever. But it's more about, it's much more than LeBron not coming here. It's about where the Cavs are right now, and they're not in a good place right now. Unless you just want a team that's competitive, will win 50 games, make the postseason, and then be eliminated. If that's okay with you, then you should be fine. And there are people like you. There are people in the media who are like that. I'm not one, never been one, won't be one, and if you don't like it, too bad. So we'll get to all of that. I just want to, so I don't forget, I just want to, again, congratulate a gentleman that I've known for 4-plus decades, who may be the hardest working media member in this town, Paul Hoynes, who yesterday became a member of the Baseball Hall of Fame. And so deservedly so, because he's just a terrific writer, a terrific guy who's still going strong at the age of 75. I can't believe that he's still doing this 40 some years later after he started. I mean, that's just crazy. Covering baseball is a grind. There's 162 games. Now, he doesn't cover all of them now. In the early days, probably for the first 25 years of his career, he did cover literally every game. I mean, it starts in spring training in the middle of February, and it ends when it ends, either late September, early October, or the few times where the Guardians have been a little more successful late October or early November. And then the next thing you know, you start all over again. And, you know, in his speech yesterday, Paul talked about deadlines. Well, now deadlines are immediate. There's no such thing as, I mean, there's a deadline to get it into print. But now, news is instantaneous. When something happens, you got to put it out there immediately. You're on a 24-hour-a-day call. I mean, it's like being a doctor. You're on call 24 hours a day. When news breaks, you better get your ass up out of bed or whatever and write something down and put it out there, because a million other people are doing the same thing. And that's the story of baseball beat writers. And Paul's still going strong. I don't know how long he's going to keep doing this. God bless him. But I was thinking this of people who deserve awards for anything. He would be, in my opinion, the definition of someone who absolutely deserves the recognition and the ultimate recognition that he got yesterday entering the Baseball Hall of Fame. I mean, he just totally deserves it. he just totally deserves it. And I've known Paul for his entire career. And he's done a remarkable job. He really has. There's no one that works any harder than he does. No one. And he certainly deserves the recognition. And congratulations to Paul Hoynes, who got inducted into the Hall of Fame. One of his peers, another friend of mine, Sheldon Oker of the then Akron Beacon Journal, was elected a few years ago. Two just outstanding baseball writers. And they've worked hard. You know, you can, if you're covering a good team that's exciting, you can run on adrenaline. You really can. And we've had a few of those years. Not enough of those years. I remember in 1995, which was just an amazing year. Now think about this. So in you had the lockout at the in August of 94. Remember that? That's 32 years ago. You had the lockout in 94. You came back with replacement players in spring training the next year. I'm in Winter Haven. Paul Hoynes is in Winter Haven. All the beat writers, and we're covering guys we have absolutely no idea who they are. None whatsoever. We didn't want to be there. The managers and coaches really didn't want to be there. But baseball thought it could survive, or at least threaten the players with, well, we're going to play no matter what. We're going to bring in guys that nobody's ever heard of. And thankfully, the strike, the lockout, whatever you want to call it, ended the day before the season was to begin. So you went back to spring training for another 3 weeks, 3 to 4 weeks, and then started the season in early May. So after coming here and playing with that exhibition game against the Pirates on a Saturday, as the game ended, the strike ended, the replacement players got their uniforms and a going away package, and then the real players reported, and all these guys had to go back to spring training. I didn't go. Someone else from the station went back to spring training and covered it for a couple of weeks until baseball started again. And then you had 95. And in October, it was a rush. And you could really survive on a rush. I remember we were all ready to go to New York. We all thought that the Yankees were going to beat the Seattle Mariners. We were ready to go to New York. We had everything lined up. We were going to do shows, everything. And the next thing you know, the Seattle Mariners miraculously beat the New York Yankees. And I find myself on a plane to Seattle we're going to Boston first, then we go to Seattle. So we go to Boston. We win two in a row. Come home. Then we thought we were going to go to New York. Seattle wins. I'm watching the game in a hotel in Boston going, I can't believe this. Next thing you know, we're scrambling. We go to Seattle. I ended up going to Boston, Seattle twice, and Atlanta twice in a month. And we had it easy compared to what the writers were having to have to do. Because, again, they were working on a deadline and had to get everything done. But when a team is good and you're kind of working on that adrenaline, it's a rush. It's good. Problem with covering Cleveland baseball for as long as Paul Hoynes has, there were a lot of bad years. Oh my! I mean, you know, if you've been around long enough, if you're old enough to remember, the '80s weren't that great. The beginning of the '90s, not that good. Then you had, from 94 on was terrific. And then there's been up and down years since then. So it's one thing to cover the grind of 162 games if your team is, you know, really good. It's another thing if your team is not so good or so-so. And like I said, because of how the media has changed, now information is instantaneous. And you got to be ready for it. And that's what makes it even harder. So again, just my utmost admiration and congratulations to Paul Hoynes and getting elected to the Baseball Hall of Fame. Because like I said, there's no one who deserves it more than Hoynesy. He really does. And I don't know how long he's going to keep this up. I keep kidding. I said, Hoynesy, you got plenty of money. Because I don't think I could do that. That particular kind of job in sports as long as he did. It is kind of remarkable. It really is. The travel especially. Because it gets old. It gets old quickly. All right, we're going to break. When we come back, we'll set the tone of a weekend that's not been good to the Guardians and not been good to the Cavs. And we will get into it. We're, again, only here to 11 this morning because we got early Guardians baseball, a nooner. In the finale of this three-game series with the Rays, which has been a disaster so far. And we'll talk about that. We got a lot to talk about and a lot to discuss. Unfortunately, much of it is not good. Here on News Radio, WTAM 1100.
1: 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Christmas in July. Ashley Mays at Sequoia Financial Group says a good time to do a mid-year checkup on your money. A few tips at 6:50. We'll catch up with Tom Hamilton, talk Guardians at 8:45. All the morning news, traffic, weather, Fox updates tomorrow morning, WTAM 1100 and the iHeartRadio app.
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1: Again, early here on a Sunday morning, we'll be here to 11. Guardians game day comes down at 11. Guardians at noon today as they take on the Tampa Bay Rays. Let's get the Guardians stuff out of the way first before we get to the LeBron situation. Again, no offense last night, 5 hits. And I'm just reading the story, and this just kind of says it all about where the Tampa Bay Rays are and where the Cleveland Guardians are. Besides Nick Martinez throwing 6 sharp innings, Yandy Diaz, remember him, became the 4th player in Tampa Bay history to reach 1,000 hits. That's item number one. Item number two, Junior Caminero hit an RBI double in the 5th to put Tampa up 1-0. The Rays now have the best record in base in the American League at 61-43. Lead the Yankees by 2. They are 18 games over 500. The Cleveland Guardians, meanwhile, are now just 2 games over 500. Cleveland Guardians are 3-6 since the All-Star break. They have only won 3 series since the beginning of June. Primarily because the hitting stinks. Period. End of story. There's no massaging the Indians' Guardians offense. There isn't any massaging that. Sorry if I offend anybody by calling them the Indians. If I offended you, too bad. It's not been good since day one. It's still not good. All of the numbers are near the bottom of both the American League and Major League Baseball. It hasn't changed. It's July 26th, and there's no indication that it's going to change for the better. Barring some miracle, the 7-home run barrage last Monday was a Twilight Zone episode. Not based in reality. It's something that just happened. It's part of what makes baseball a great game. Sometimes you see unusual things. We saw one Monday when the Guardians blasted 7 home runs. They have hit 3 since that. And if my calculations are right, they have hit 3 home runs in the last 47 innings. After hitting 7 home runs on Monday night. The pitching is the only reason that the Guardians are still around 500. That's it. Now, can the pitching keep them around 500 the rest of the way? Maybe. But can we be honest here? Does anybody really, really, really think that even if they do make the postseason, they're going to go anywhere in the postseason? Well, Greg, if you just not need to get in. Come on. Let's stop the crap. This offense is horrible. For a number of reasons. We'll get into that. Some are just because of how it is. You got young players who are going to struggle. Some people go, well, you know, Greg, I enjoy the process. I enjoy growth. You know what I enjoy? Winning freaking baseball games. I don't enjoy the process. Back after this on News Radio, WTAM 1100.
0: Home of the Cavaliers and Guardians. 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
2: Good morning, I'm Brian Nungold. This is the 930 Report. Your 3 News forecast, mostly sunny today with a high of 86. Slight chance of showers and storms tonight, otherwise partly cloudy. 68 for a low, Monday mostly sunny and 88. Right now it's 69 at your severe weather station. One person under arrest following Friday's shooting death of North Royalton Building Commissioner, 52-year-old David Smerick, inside the city's service department building. The city has announced that City Hall, the service department, and the city's splash pad will be closed Monday. A 16-year-old Lorraine boy is in custody facing charges in connection with the shooting death of 67-year-old Robert Lewis of Lorraine, who was found shot to death in his bed Saturday morning. The teen arrested in North Olmsted driving Lewis's vehicle. Four additional states are now being linked to the massive cyclosporiasis outbreak. According to the CDC, Illinois, Kansas, Oklahoma, and Pennsylvania have been added to the outbreak that already includes Ohio and four other states. According to Gas Buddy, the national average for a gallon of regular gasoline is once again over $4.
3: Across the U.S., gas prices rising amid threats of an escalating war with Iran. After nearly 2 weeks of deadly strikes, the U.S. and Iran have paused their daily attacks. This is the Houthis, an Iranian proxy group in Yemen, have opened a new front targeting Saudi oil exports, claiming they hit state-run oil operations in the Saudi kingdom.
2: ABC's Dave Packer. A manhunt underway in Germany for a suspect accused of ramming a van at a group of people at a gay pride celebration Saturday, killing one, injuring at least 16. I'm Brian Engel. 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
1: You know, if I were the program director, I would make this the theme song of Wilson Snyder in the morning. Imagine starting it off at 6 a.m. with Bill Wilson.
2: And Will Smith get you. You want to know what that ain't a bad way to start your morning. This is just 6 a o'clock. Good vibe to it.
1: You know, Will Smith doing this right at the beginning, you know?
2: Yeah.
1: And Bill comes on, you know.
2: Having their first cup of coffee, still waking up, and you're just chilling.
1: It would make it easier to tolerate Carmen Angelo more, you know. Just, I think it would suggest that. I'll be in tomorrow for Mike, so the Bill, you know, I thought about doing get jiggy with it to start the show every morning.
2: And he might actually do it one of the days.
1: Bill might, right.
2: Because he's stuck with you for a couple of days next week because...
1: Yeah.
2: Because Snyder is on vacation.
1: Yeah. I'll be in a lot in the next couple of weeks. That's okay. I don't need sleep.
2: Sleep's overrated.
1: Yeah. I just, when I was young, I didn't sleep. When I was a young adult, I should say, I didn't sleep much at all. Had kids... worked a lot. Now I'm making up for it. Now I do need sleep. Sleep is so good. I know older people sometimes have a hard time sleeping. I don't see that happening with me. I really don't. I'm like a teenager now. You know, I like my bed. I like sleeping. It's
2: my sleep schedule is so screwed up right now because of my other job at Arby's, as you know. I don't get home until like 1:30 in the morning most nights because we close at 1 o'clock and I cannot immediately fall asleep. I know some people that can't. That's not me.
1: You're working at Arby's that's open till 1 in the morning?
2: Yeah.
1: Wow.
2: So I'm not getting home until like 1:30, 1:40 some nights, depending on how late it takes us to get cleaned up. And I'm normally up to like 3, sometimes even 4 o'clock in the morning because I can.
1: Yeah, I know a lot of people sometimes get home and have to, you know, unwind. I'm not one of those. Like when I'm done and I get home, if I have to do something really late, I go right to bed.
2: You'll take care of it in the morning.
1: Yeah, I'll take care of it in the morning. Anyway, welcome back. We started talking about the Guardians. 3-0 last night. Yandy Diaz and Junior Caminero were part of the reason. But the reality is this offense stinks. And to be fair, part of the problem, well, you have two problems. First of all, you have some guys that are just not consistently good hitters, period. They're just not, all right? And we know who those players are. Secondly, you have some young players like Chase DeLauder and Travis Bazana and a few other guys who are going to be up and down because they're young players. It's not their fault. It's just who they are and the situation that they are in. They are going to be up and down. I understand that. But when you take that and you couple that with essentially an inconsistent offense, you're going to get a lot of bad nights of offense. And you're just putting a hell of a lot more stress on your pitching staff. And I wouldn't be shocked. Why would anybody be shocked if your pitching staff breaks at some point between now and the end of the season? Because of the strain, because you almost have to be damn near perfect to be even, in the game. Because you have no idea what day or what night your offense will be there, or what day or what night your offense is not going to be there. So the people that have put this team together, the front office, have put together a team It's in black and white. There's no subjective analysis here, folks. This is not even opinion. There's no opinion here. It's just fact. We're not debating anything here. There is no argument to debate. There's no one side or another side that could be correct. The reality is in black and white about what this team's offense is. It's not your fault. It's not my fault. It's the people who run the team's fault. They're the ones who have put this all together. And I don't know what they expect us to do. Do they expect us to say, oh, it's okay? It's not okay. It's damn not okay. It's your team. It's not my. I don't own the team. I don't run the team. You listening today, you don't own the team or run the team, unless you're the Dolans, if you're listening, or the people running the team. You have a 500 team at best, and the only reason that you're around 500 is because of your pitching. It's pretty good at times. But you need more than that. And you guys have failed to put a consistent offense on the field for the last few years. You failed. You can't pat your heads or you can't pat your back. You haven't done that. You haven't been successful with the offense. The numbers are in black and white. You're near the bottom of literally every offensive category. Every one of them. And again, part of it is you have some young players that are going to have their ups and downs. And part of it is the rest of the team, you have players who are just totally inconsistent. And yet, I mean, what do you want us to do? I mean, what is your expectations of us? What do you want us to do? Say, oh, that's okay. We understand. I don't understand. You know what I understand? Winning. And right now, the thing that makes this even worse, you go, well, they're two games over 500, Greg. They're not that bad. First of all, number one, this is a bad division. Number two, this is a bad American League. I mean, you got Tampa that's ahead of everybody and maybe the Yankees when they're all healthy. But everybody else in the American League is just kind of mediocre. That shouldn't be okay to the people running this team. Well, Greg, see what baseball is this year? I don't care what all the other teams are or not. Your team is part of the mediocrity that exists in the American League in 2026. And the thing that's really discouraging and the thing that's really hard to take is after this is all said and done, there isn't going to be baseball for a long time. So do you want to leave us with a bad taste in our mouth at the end of this season, knowing that I don't know when baseball is going to return? As I said a week ago, you know what the best case, what I believe is even the best case scenario for baseball going forward after the 2026 season is that we are going to be in a situation similar to 2020 during COVID when we come back at the end of July and we have a sprint to the finish. I'll put it into more realism. The best case scenario for baseball in the future after this year is that baseball will be starting around now in 2027. That, in my opinion, is the best case scenario going forward after this year. So, I'm not advocating selling the farm, but man, can we find a consistent hitter that can put the ball over the fence? Can they find a way to get that player on this team to help a little bit? Or are we going to say, well, we got all these young kids in the farm system and we don't want to stand in their way and blah, blah, blah, blah, blah. Is this going to be the last thing that we are going to remember after the 2026 baseball season? I'm just asking the question. I'm not watching the team grow guy. I'm not the process guy. When I sit down to watch a baseball game, whether I'm in front of a TV listening to Tom and Jim on the radio or there, I want my team to win. That's it. I'm not into, well, let's have a conversation about how so-and-so is making strides or not making strides. I mean, we just get involved in some of this minutia. Oh, my God, stop. They haven't played well since the All-Star break. Other than the Twilight Zone game on Monday, when some mysterious force took over Guardians' bats and they hit 7 home runs. Like I said, they've hit 3 since then, 3 in almost 50 innings. And they're 3-6 since the All-Star break. And if you watch the first two games of the series, you can see how clearly better the Tampa Bay Rays are than the Cleveland Guardians. It's not even close. It's not even funny. So I don't know what they're going to do. Trading deadline is a week from tomorrow. Yeah, it's already here. Got a week. Yep. Tomorrow's the 27th. It's a week from tomorrow is the trading deadline. Are they going to stand pat? Are they going to make some insignificant minor deal, getting some, you know, whatever, and tell us, well, we're just going to watch the young kids grow here. Okay, whatever. Whatever. If you think that's going to make fans excited, I think you're barking up the wrong tree. I really do. All right, we'll be back. 216-578-1100. We'll talk about the decision, number whatever, 3, by LeBron James. Hope you all weren't shocked what that came down the pike the other day. By the way, it was Sam Amico, my buddy Sam Amico from Hoops, has an interesting story this morning about who actually got the story first. Not what you're going to think. When we come back here on News Radio, WTAM 1100.
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1: Welcome back, Brenda, with you until about 11 o'clock. Yeah, short morning because we got Guardians baseball at noon today. A nooner. You can hear it right here. It's also on Peacock. One of the infamous Peacock games today. Greg, the Guardians are the antithesis of the Browns, and at the same time, the same as the Browns. A tremendous defense was wasted due to ineptitude on offense and a history of failed drafting quarterbacks and wide receivers and dumping big cash on underperforming free agents. The Guardians, year after year, they run out a starting rotation and a bullpen that is among the best and field an offense that, short of Jose, is inept and cheaply built. Somehow, they compete for the playoffs every year in spite of those shortcomings. One team spends money like it's a game of Monopoly. The other plays the game of sorry. We need new owners for both teams. Greg, we are wasting the Jose era by trying to build a power bat from used parts instead of just paying up for a proven producer. Despite being one of the best-run organizations in Major League Baseball, they consistently have failed to fix the issue. Well, they have failed to fix the offensive issue. That's absolutely correct. I'm not saying anything that's controversial. It's obvious. It's extremely obvious. And it's annoying and it's irritating and I think it leads to false hopes. It really does. Like I said, the trading deadline is a week from tomorrow. They have a week to try to fix something. My thought is they'll probably find some marginal player and hope it's a fix. I mean, the reality is what do they have to trade? And you don't want to trade. You don't want to, I mean, even though you can trade from strength, which is pitching, you still don't want to trade pitching. I'm very wary of trading pitching because it can come back quickly to bite you in the you know what. And you don't want to do that. So I don't know what they're going to do. All right, the decision came down on Friday. A lot of people were shocked that it was Philadelphia. I would say this. Nothing that LeBron does should be shocking. LeBron is LeBron. LeBron does what LeBron wants to do. I'll tell you, there is only one shocking, in my opinion, and you may agree or disagree. The only shocking news of Friday concerning LeBron, to me, is one thing. I never thought he would do this, and I think 99.9% of people who follow the NBA and talk about the NBA ever imagined that he would do this. And I think we would be absolutely right. He's literally playing for nothing. Literally, he's playing. He's going to make less than $4 million this year. He's playing for the NBA veteran minimum. I honestly don't think any of us ever thought he would do that. I don't think any of us ever thought that he would get $50 million a year. He's not worth $50 million a year. But I don't think any of us ever thought he would literally play for nothing. He doesn't need the money. It's not about whether he doesn't need the money. LeBron's basically a billionaire. He doesn't need the money. You know, athletes today, this is how they keep score about how they make money. And again, LeBron's smart enough to realize he's not a $50 million player a year anymore. He's not a $25 million a year player. But I think many of us thought, well, he's probably going to get 15 maybe. somebody's going to be able to, you know, clear cap space and make it, you know, 15, 20 million in that area. I don't think, I honestly don't think anybody ever would have dreamt that LeBron James, even in year number 24 of his career, that he would be making the NBA minimum, veteran minimum of less than $4 million. Again, essentially, he's playing for nothing. That's the only thing that's shocking to me about the decision on Friday. That he's just like, okay, I want to play here. He has his reason. He had his reasons to pick Philadelphia. We may not agree with him. They're not, but it's not something that, it's not us. We're not making that decision about where we're playing. It's he making his decision about where he wants to play. It also goes to show you that LeBron thinks that he could be the difference in bringing a championship to Philadelphia. Obviously, he didn't think that he could be the difference in bringing a championship to Cleveland. And as I have been saying all along, LeBron would have been a good part to add, but not the finishing part. The Cavs now have an even longer way to go to be a championship caliber team. Hey, if you want a 48 to 52 win team a year, you got one right now. They ain't winning jack diddly, but if that's good enough for you, you got a team that have a nice regular season, make the postseason, and then get eliminated. If that's what you want, you got it. But them winning an NBA championship, not going to happen. Folks, I don't even know if they have a coach that's able to take them to a championship. Do you? I mean, would anyone say, oh, my God, right, Kenny Atkinson, we can never lose him. Really? Really? All right, another hour to go if you want to get on board. 216-578-1100 on a Sunday morning here, News Radio, WTAM 1100.
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2: Trying to make sense out of a senseless act. It's 10 o'clock. I'm Brian Engel. First, meteorologist Anthony Copeland with 3 News Weather.
3: Comfortable and bright for this morning. Temperatures starting in the low to mid-60s. The tropical humidity returns for this afternoon. Afternoon highs will surge into the mid to upper 80s with a south wind as we go throughout the afternoon and evening. Maybe some spotty pop-ups could bring down a heavy downpour or two. Otherwise, remaining clear after sunset. Temperatures upper 60s.
2: Right now, 70 at your severe weather station. One person is in custody awaiting an initial court appearance Monday in connection with Friday's shooting death of North Royalton Building Commissioner 52-year-old David Smerick inside the city's service department building. Ohio BCI is assisting with the investigation. Meantime, the family is leaning on the community for support.
4: With him being a public servant and helping others, it just speaks volumes to how he had touched so many and that the city is responding in justice.
2: Kelly Smerick is a sister-in-law speaking with 3 News. City Hall and the Service Department building will be closed Monday. A Lorraine man is dead and a teenager is in custody. The body of 67-year-old Robert Lewis found in his bed in his home on G Street Saturday morning. Reports say he'd been shot in the head. His vehicle gone. That would be found by flock cameras in North Olmsted. And a 16-year-old was behind the wheel. The teen now held in the Lorraine County Juvenile Detention Center. A gun has also been recovered. The conflict between the U.S. and Iran appeared to take a pause with no new strikes from either side.
5: An uneasy calm is emerging between the U.S. and Iran as both sides appear to be holding back from launching new strikes. It's the first time in 2 weeks. This is President Trump says he's considering a new massive strike if Tehran refuses to make a deal. The New York Times is now reporting those plans are on hold, at least for now. They cite key concerns, including shrinking interceptor stockpiles, a wider war, and economic impacts. The White House, though, tells Fox News Trump still prefers a diplomatic solution, but all options remain on the table.
2: Fox's Chanley Painter reporting. Meantime, Israeli Prime Minister Benjamin Netanyahu will visit the White House this week as President Trump weighs his military options in Iran.
6: Tuesday's meeting will mark the first face-to-face talks between the two since the Iran conflict began in late February. This comes as Trump says he's close to a decision on whether to launch a massive attack on Iran. Netanyahu will also attend the funeral of Senator Lindsey Graham during his trip to Washington, D.C. I'm Lisa Taylor.
2: A federal appeals court has ruled President Trump cannot implement his executive order tightening mail-in voting regulations. The First Circuit Court of Appeals Saturday rejected the administration's request to lift a lower court injunction secured last month by several Democrat-led states. The Department of Justice had argued that any lawsuit challenging the order was premature, as no agencies had finalized actions or policies. On Saturday, the appeals court rejected that argument. And federal authorities are looking for a man who was kicking a sea lion. A video posted recently on social media allegedly shows a man kicking a sea lion at La Jolla Cove last week. The viral video has sparked outrage among animal activists. Sea lions are federally protected under the Marine Mammal Protection Act, and any attempts to harass the animals may be punishable through fines and jail time. WTAM Sports. Guardians have now dropped four in a row, falling Saturday night to the Rays in Tampa 3-0. They'll try to avoid being swept this afternoon. Parker Messick throws against Drew Rasmussen. First pitch at 12:15, and we'll have it for you right here. For the latest headlines at the top and bottom of the hour, set a preset on the free iHeartRadio app to WTAM 1100. I'm Brian Engel.
7: 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The roads are looking good right now. Had an earlier accident 90 West at West Boulevard. That's cleaned up and out of your way. You're good to go. 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
10: 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Tomorrow morning on Cleveland's Morning News with Wills and Snyder. Christmas in July. Ashley Mays at Sequoia Financial Group says a good time to do a mid-year checkup on your money. A few tips at 6:50. We'll catch up with Tom Hamilton, talk Guardians at 8:45. 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

0: And if they get swept, it'll get the game over early. Parker Messick will try to stem the tide. Oh, my God. God, they just can't hit. Man, it's just, you know, when the thing about it, you know, they play a poor game last Sunday against the Pirates. Sloppy. That was a bad game. Then they come back and they tease us with the 7 home runs, history in the making, all this other, you know what. And then they literally fall flat on their face again. Just, they're on a, you know, a 4-game losing streak. And approaching 500 again. And again, if they don't get this hitting right, straightened out, consistent, whatever, it's not going to track upward, folks. Pitching can't do it all for you. It really can't. And like I said, you and I are not in charge of fixing the team. Right? We're not in charge. Let's go to Rodney. Rodney, you're on News Radio WTAM 1100. Rodney, what's up?
1: Brent, a long time no talk.
0: Yeah, what's going on, bud?
1: Well, two points you made. One of them was with Atkins, and I'll throw the Guardians into this mix. Atkins, a couple times this year, when he challenges a play on a ball going out of bounds, that means nothing. It really means nothing. It's in the middle of the first quarter or the middle of the third quarter. I mean, that's just ridiculous. I mean, you don't do that. You don't challenge it. You have to save one of those challenges for the end of a game when it seems to be more critical. Would you agree?
0: I would agree. I mean, there's a time and there's not a time. And like I said, I don't want to have them in your pocket at the end of the game, but usually there's a critical time late in the game where you must say, you know what, I think we need to challenge it. And if you're out of challenges, then you're screwed.
1: Right, right. And they need to go to a better system like baseball has. As long as you get them right, you keep getting them.
0: Yeah, that is a much better system. I totally agree.
1: Yeah. Baseball's rules have been great. I don't think anybody can argue with any of the changes that have been made the last 5 years. And now, so back to the balls and strikes. We got guys that challenge a one ball, one strike pitch in the first inning.
0: Yeah.
1: That's close.
0: Why are you challenging in the first inning? Exactly.
1: On a one ball, one strike. Now, if it was a 3-2 pitch, maybe I could see it. Maybe.
0: You know what? And real quick, just to digress a bit about the ABS system or whatever. Most of the time, when those challenges are made, we're literally splitting hairs about whether or not it's a ball or a strike. Yeah. So the reality is, most of the time, the umpires are doing a great job. If you miss a pitch by a hair, I'm not going to blame an umpire for that because it's close enough. And, you know, when they put the technology, oh, my God, he barely missed it. Well, okay, that's great. You won the challenge or you lost the challenge. But it's no condemnation at all of the umpires because I think for the most part, most of them do a hell of a job. There are some bad umpires, and a lot of them are leaving at the end of the year, which is a great thing.
1: Would you also agree that the balls and strike system has made them better? Because I think it has.
0: Yes. Yes.
1: They have to pay attention.
0: Yes.
1: They can't get off the hook.
0: Right.
1: And
0: right.
1: My last thing, this is the debate we've had over the years. I go to bed at night. I pray for world peace and for this minimum and maximum salary cap in baseball. It's going to make the game so much better for 2/3 of the market. And I hope it happens. I really do. I can't wait for it to happen. The Indians spending $70, $75 million, and I can't spend their money, and maybe they're not making money. You can't survive spending $75 million a year. And they've been one of the best teams in baseball doing it.
0: I mean, as I've always said, the difference is baseball is such an imperfect game. You are going to make mistakes. It's just the reality. The best teams make mistakes. The worst teams make more, but they all make mistakes. When you have money, you can buy yourself out of mistake. And if you don't have money, you can't. And that's a big difference in the game. It really is.
1: We need two decent bats in this lineup to move some guys around. And I'm not talking about Albert Bell and Ramirez in the front.
0: And Jim Tobey, right.
1: Solid bats.
0: Yeah.
1: Yeah.
0: Two guys
1: that can 75.
0: Yeah, and I don't know how they're going to get them, but you're absolutely right. Appreciate the call, Riley. Good stuff. Yes, the ABC system has made umpires better. If they're missing on, sorry, it is so close. I'm not going to fault them for that at all. I mean, it shows how the majority of them are good. There are some bad umpires. They all thankfully accepted buyouts and will be leaving Major League Baseball at the end of the year. You know who they are. C.B. Buckner and Laz Diaz and a few others are just horrible umpires. Just horrible umpires. And they will be going. Tank! I thought you were in Florida by now.
2: Not yet. Getting closer.
0: Okay.
2: Yeah, I'm there. I'm sorry. Okay. Getting closer to going. We're going to get together. I talked to Rob last night. So
0: okay.
2: We'll make the arrangement.
0: All right.
2: Hey, so Rodney's a good caller. I like that. He is really good. Good caller. I enjoy him. But you know what I pray for every night?
0: What?
2: I pray for people to have good health, and I pray for dirty dreams. That's what I pray for.
0: You pray for dirty dreams. Oh, my God.
2: Okay. Oh, yeah. Heck, yeah. But he's a good caller. What?
0: Oh, my God.
2: You like that?
0: You're something. You would. Yeah, you're something.
2: Hey, I'll tell you, some guy inside the market is a good hitter. You might have to give up something to get him. He's a young kid. He's 25. He plays for Colorado. Goodman.
0: Mm-hmm.
2: He's got 31 home runs this year. And, you know, most of those, his majority of the home runs are hit on the road.
0: Right, they are. Yeah. So he's not. They need somebody, something like that, a Tank. My only thought is I don't know. I mean, offensively, the Guardians have nothing to give. They have, I mean, they.
2: Yeah, well, trade one of these pitchers.
0: It'll be interesting to see how desperate they are. Because that's the only alternative they have right now is to trade one of their pitchers.
2: Would you trade Bybee for that kid?
0: I look at it this way, Tang. I think they are in a desperate need for offense. A desperate.
2: You know, when
0: need.
2: You got to trade something to get something.
0: Correct.
2: Right.
0: Right.
2: I mean, you might get a future star. He's only played in the league for 3 years. So what's he got left? Three years? I mean, the guy's going to hit 50 to 55 home runs this year. He hit 31 last year. I mean, and he's on the market. I don't care if he's a catcher or not. You know, we talk about this.
0: Because Paul DePodesta is running Rockies, I think we could trade him. Maybe a quarterback that the Browns have. You know, maybe the Guardians can trade him Deshaun Watson. Too. Yeah, maybe that would help.
2: Yeah, give him Watson. Bybee's a good pitcher, but you can't get a good player unless you trade something.
0: Well, that's the thing. You can trade nobody and stick with what you got and be frustrated the rest of the year, and then until baseball, whenever it comes back at some future point, whenever that is, or you can roll the dice and go, do we want to be competitive this year? Or do we want to watch our players grow and go through the inconsistencies of being a young player? And that's what it's going to come down to, Tank. Period. End of story. What do they want to? What do they want to do?
2: I think they're going to make a splash.
0: I hope so.
2: I think they can see the American League is weak, very weak, and I think if they can make a splash, I think they got a shot. The National League, you can't beat the Dodgers anyway, so it doesn't matter.
0: Well, we have a week here to see just what kind of, you know, cojones they have here before the trading deadline. If they're just going to do something that people are going to yawn at, Tank, or if they're going to do something that people are going to go, wow, maybe they are going for it. I have no idea. Honestly, Tank, I have no idea what they're thinking right now. I really don't. But I would hope that they would want to keep their fans engaged in the team right now, because right now how they're playing, how horrible the offense is on most nights, it's not a good watch. It just isn't. And no matter what they say, it's just all you have to do is watch them play. Tank, buddy, good stuff. I'll talk you down the road here on News Radio WTAM 1100.
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0: Welcome back, Brenda, with you until 11 o'clock. Guardians game day coming up at 11. Great point, Greg. If you fans want a good regular season and make the playoffs, we gave you that. But no championships? I see identical parallel Cavs and Guardians. Right now, yeah. The Cleveland Cavaliers are nowhere near a championship team. Does James Harden make the Cavs better? Yes. Does James Harden make the Cavs a championship team? No. Because nowhere in the James Harden DNA is championship. Right? Am I right? Am I wrong? Right? And they could go after Kuminga. They need a lot more than that to be realistically an NBA title challenger. They are not right now. They are not even close to that right now. They're worse than they were at the end of last year. Now, I'm suspecting that Kobe Altman will do something. But I think they have a long way to go. And again, some of the teams that we look at right now that we think that are better than the Cavs may end up not being that way. A team, I don't know. There may be a team that comes out of nowhere that becomes even better than the Cavaliers. But winning 48 to 52 games and making the postseason. You know, the thing that's amazing to me, I think part of it is because we do lack championships in this town, that some of you, and I don't know what the number is. I'm not going to put a number on it, are just okay with a team being competitive. Because our enjoyment of a championship is few and far between. We haven't seen a baseball championship since literally the end of World War II. Think about that. We haven't seen a baseball championship before the Korean War. That's number one. The last time we saw a football team win a championship, Lyndon Johnson was the president of the United States. Okay? Black and white TV was still the dominant form of television. Color was just coming in. Most TV programs were in black and white the last time the Browns won a championship. Think of that. And most TVs were made with tubes, not even transistors. The last time the Browns won a championship. The Cavs won one 10 years ago. That's our recent touch with championship. But that's now a decade ago. It's a decade ago. And the Cavs in their history, which began in 1970, right? What are they, a year 56 or 57, have won one championship in 57 years. So our enjoyment and attachment to championships in this town, few and far between. So I guess that's why some of you, and I don't know what number, are just okay with competitive teams that win more than they lose and make the playoffs. And even though they get eliminated in the postseason, it's okay because you really don't have anything else to look at. I mean, think about it. The last time the football team won a championship, most television was in black and white. In black and white. The Vietnam War was just starting. Actually, I think it started in 65, so it might even have been before the Vietnam War. That's how long ago it is. And the last time the baseball team won a championship, we were just a few years away from World War II, and we hadn't even gone to Korea yet. Think about that. Topps baseball cards, which are celebrating their 75th anniversary this year, hadn't even been invented yet. The last time the baseball team won a championship. Speaking of Topps, interesting story revolving around LeBron James and the decision. We'll get to that and more when we come back here on News Radio WTAM 1100.
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2: Good morning. I'm Brian Nengel. This is the 1030 Report. Your three news forecast, mostly sunny today, mid-80s for highs, a slight chance of showers and storms tonight, otherwise partly cloudy, and a low around 68. Monday, mostly sunny, upper 80s for highs. Right now, it's 71 at your severe weather station. The hurricane season, the war in Ukraine, and historic shortfalls in the U.S. Strategic Petroleum Reserve all are contributing causes to rising gasoline prices. However, it's the conflict in the Strait of Hormuz that appears to be the most direct factor in the latest increases.
3: Gas prices spiking across the U.S. once again amid threats of an escalating war with Iran.
4: To see prices reaching over $5, close to $6 is rough.
3: The national average, again, more than $4 per gallon and expected to keep rising. Diesel, again, over $5 a gallon. Gas prices in California, nearly $6 a gallon, the highest in the country.
2: ABC's Matt Rivers reporting. A Lorraine teenager is in juvenile detention and a 67-year-old man is dead of a gunshot to the head. The body of 67-year-old Robert Lewis was found lying in his bed Saturday morning. A 16-year-old is in custody now following his arrest in North Olmsted while driving Lewis's car. A man is due in court on Monday, likely to be charged with murder for Friday's shooting death of North Royalton Building Commissioner 52-year-old David Smarek, who was shot inside the city's service department building. City Hall and the service department will be closed on Monday. I'm Brian Nengel. 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

0: Game day coming up in less than a half, about a half hour. Rob Rozicki will join us. Had a conversation with Rob yesterday. I said, well, you know, you'll probably be drinking your Bloody Mary when I talk to you. And he said, no, I don't like tomato juice. It'd be more of a mimosa. And I countered with, orange juice gives me heartburn. You know what I can't figure out? I'm going to ask you, Connor.
1: Okay.
0: I guess I'm a little biased, so I don't really understand. How many people, and you work in the restaurant business,
1: okay,
0: how many people don't like tomatoes? I've never quite understood that because I love tomatoes. I've been eating, I eat a tomato every day. I buy so many tomatoes. I'm almost like a tomato.
1: You should buy stock in big tomato.
0: Yeah, I'm like a tomato freak. I don't get, and I love tomato juice, and I know there's a lot of sodium. I drink tomato juice, I drink V8, and I know there's a lot, and I know it's not good for me, and there's a lot of sodium in tomatoes. I just don't get, I can't figure out why people don't like tomatoes. It's not like people, some people don't like fish, or some people don't like, you know, certain foods, and there seems to be a logical reason for that. I don't understand the logical reason why people don't like tomatoes.
1: I can't really think of one either, because like you, I love tomatoes too as well. Like, yeah. I will eat, like, I'll go out to the grocery store and I'll buy cherry tomatoes just so I can have them, wash them up, and I'll have them as a quick snack. But from a working in a restaurant sort of perspective, I understand it for the fact that people won't have it because of like dietary reasons. Like if they're allergic to tomatoes, okay, we'll make sure it's not on there. But for people that just don't like it, I draw a blank to that. And I never ask because I don't want to come off rude or anything like that.
0: Yeah, I mean,
1: maybe like, one of these days when I find somebody that's, you know, actually.
0: Yeah,
1: you know,
0: there are people who are allergic to tomato. I'm like, what are you allergic? Are you allergic to the acid?
1: I think it's the seeds. Like, for most people.
0: Okay, but there are people who say, well, you know, I'll eat spaghetti sauce.
1: Yeah.
0: But I won't eat a tomato. Like, I think a tomato on a hamburger is like heaven. It's like, I mean, it's like the
1: could it be the acidity? Because I know my
0: I don't know.
1: I know my father can't eat pizza or like have like red sauce with spaghetti anymore because of the tomato sauce is so
0: like
1: acidic.
0: There's
1: so,
0: some
1: like,
0: things. Yeah, there's some things that I don't eat because of texture. Like I really love seafood, but I don't eat calamari because I don't like the texture of the calamari.
1: I've only ever had calamari once.
0: I'm not a big fan. My poor wife, every time we go to a nice restaurant, she orders calamari and she goes, "You want some?" I go, "You know I'm never going to eat all." And I mean, usually get a big bowl of calamari, and I can't help her because I really won't eat it. But I'll eat just about every other seafood out there. But I just, you know, sometimes the texture of things makes it just, you know, whatever. So I've never really quite understood that whole, I hate tomatoes. Like, why?
1: Maybe because it makes the sandwich soggy because of how wet it.
0: I don't know.
1: Because of all the juices and everything. Like I said, there's
0: like
1: a million
0: great BLT with, you know, tomatoes and lettuce that doesn't make you, you know, go to the bathroom now. So, love tomatoes, but they don't love me. Gives me extreme heart. See, like tomatoes don't, but orange juice does. That's why I'll drink a mimosa. It's not my. I mean, if somebody said, "Do you want a Bloody Mary or do you want a mimosa?" I'll take a Bloody Mary like 100 times out of 100 times. Anyway, regarding, as I mentioned, Topps cards. You know, the decision came out about LeBron on Friday. All right. So Sam Amico, Amico Hoops, my buddy Sam, wrote an interesting article today. He says, for nearly a month, the NBA waited for LeBron James to pick his next team. When the answer finally arrived, it wasn't ESPN, The Athletic, or one of the NBA's army of insiders that broke the news. It was a trading card company. As relayed by the New York Post, tops revealed James' decision to sign with the 76ers at 11:30 in the morning on Friday, posting an image of James' Sixers card in collaboration with the NBA legend on Instagram. Tops got the LeBron scoop. The Post reported that multiple league sources said the NBA was blindsided by the unusual rollout. The card shown in the announcement appeared to be an autographed one of one, although a source told the newspaper that the actual card hasn't been signed yet. The image was digitally altered to show that James' eventual autograph will look like. All right. There was another interesting correction. Fanatics purchased Tops in 2022, and James just appeared at the Fanatics Fest in New York the previous weekend. During a live edition of his Mind the Game podcast, James even used the phrase "trust the process" while describing what he wanted from this next organization. That phrase certainly looks a little more interesting now. James also has an exclusive trading card partnership with Fanatics, making Topps a natural partner for a carefully planned announcement. Still, after weeks of reporting chasing every LeBron rumor imaginable, there was something pretty funny about the ending. The biggest NBA scoop, and it was the biggest NBA scoop, came from Tops. So how about that? So again, only as I said at the beginning of the show, I am not shocked that LeBron James is a member of the 76ers. The only thing that shocks me, and it really does, maybe it doesn't shock you, I think it should shock everybody, is that he's literally playing for nothing. I never thought that James would play for nothing. No one ever thought that he would play for the NBA veteran minimum, which is less than $4 million a year. Less than $4 million a year. Now, no one thought that he would make $50 million or $40 or $30. Nobody thought that at his age and where he is, and no matter how great of a player he still might be or has been. And maybe he'd make $15 million, maybe I even saw a low of maybe $10, $12, $15, $20. And I go, well, that's probably the ballpark where LeBron James would sign a deal. Never did I think he would literally sign for nothing. 2-year veteran contract at about $8 million a year. That is stunning to me. That's the only thing stunning about the announcement that came down the pike on Friday. That he literally said, and it's not that, LeBron doesn't need money. He's got all the money in the world. He makes money being LeBron James. Today, millions upon millions of dollars, literally, he makes being LeBron James. I just didn't think he would literally play another year for literally no money. That's crazy. All right, Anthony, you're on News Radio WTAM 1100. Anthony, what's up?
2: Well, it's good to hear you.
0: Thank
2: you. But before I get into LeBron and him not coming here, I just want to say this about tomato. It has a very important nutrient in there. It's called lycopene.
0: Yes.
2: Okay. Yeah. Yes.
0: I've heard of that, and that's why I'm full of it. I think I'm full of other stuff too, but I'm full of that from tomatoes.
2: Exactly. But to be honest with you, Greg, like you, I'm not shocked or even surprised by him not coming here. And one of the reasons and one of the problems, and I kind of touched on it last week, is the contempt and dislike what a lot of people have, especially people who call, or some people have who call the station. And I don't think their dislike is actually based on basketball. I think it's as partisan as it gets, okay? And the thing is, and people may say, okay, well, you know, we don't want him here because he's chasing ring and he's this and he's that and he's disappointed us. He's turned our backs on us. He's backing us three times and all of that stuff. But the fact is, this guy is the most transformational player, is the most generational player that this town has ever seen, okay? And for the life of me, I can't understand. And what we need to do is to take away the politics, the partisan politics from this, and give the guys credit. There's no doubt that he has elevated the Philadelphia.
0: Some people think they know the best starting lineup. Now, Joel Embiid has to stay healthy, and that's not been the case for the last few years. I mean, that will be a big part of the success of the Philadelphia 76ers. If Joel Embiid is the Joel Embiid of the last few years where he's hurt all the time, then they're not going to go anywhere, even with LeBron James. So they're counting on, which I don't know if they should, they're counting on a healthy Joel Embiid, which may or may not be realistic.
2: Exactly. Now, the thing to that, what this has done for the Cavs, and even though it was good to see us go beyond the second round this season, you know, after trying for three consecutive seasons, this also showed us in the Eastern Conference Final that this team has a lot of holes and a lot of flaws, okay? And it's not only with the players, but with the head coach, okay? And I don't want to harp on this guy and say, because going into this, I thought Kenny Atkins was a pretty good head coach, was above average head coach. But I've changed since that Eastern Conference final.
0: Yep.
2: Okay? I mean, for the most part, this guy was a deer in the headlights. And I'm one who doesn't like to use out coaching or stuff like that. But he was just thoroughly out coached by you know, Mike Brown.
0: Well, you know, Anthony, here's the real, I mean, everybody, for those who think the Cavs are second to none, they thought, wow, we went to the Eastern Conference Finals last year. And they forget they barely got there. They barely got by Toronto. They barely got by the Detroit Pistons. And they got massacred in the finals. And if someone thinks that's good, then their definition of good is warped. On top of that, you put the comments by the head coach in that Eastern Conference final series that will haunt him, Anthony, forever, or until he wins a championship. Because everyone is going to throw that back into his face, as they should, because it may be one of the dumbest things we have ever heard a coach or a manager in this town, let alone anywhere, ever say in a series. It was that stupid.
2: Greg, that's some of the most nonsensical, that's some of the most ridiculous post-game comments that I've ever heard, okay?
0: It wasn't even a post-game. It was like, a day in between games. And when that came out, people, you know, when I, honest to God, Anthony, and I got to fly here, but I appreciate, when I first saw that, I thought it was a joke. I thought it was one of those parody accounts that you see all over social media. Okay, somebody just is making fun of the whole situation, and they put, and then when I found out, I'm going, it's, what? And you want me today on July 26th at 10:50 in the morning to believe that Kenny Atkinson is the guy to take this team to a championship? Why? Why would I ever believe that? There's no evidence that says he can right now. And I have more doubt about it today than I did last year at this time. One more segment to go here on News Radio WTAM 1100.
3: 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Tomorrow morning on Cleveland's Morning News with Wills and Snyder. 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Ashley Mays at Sequoia Financial Group says a good time to do a mid-year checkup on your money. 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
1: Welcome back, Brenda, with you for a few more minutes, and then we get out of here. We got Guardians game day coming up at the top of the hour, Union Home Mortgage Guardians game day. We get ready for the finale of a series that the Guardians have already lost. They've only won three series since the beginning of June. And they are not trending upward. They are trending downward. And they have their whole team back. Now, it's going to take time for Jose and Angel Martinez to get readjusted. I get it. But as we've been saying since the beginning of the show, the offense is abysmal in general. It's abysmal because, again, you don't have enough players that are consistently good offensive players. And then you have some young players who I think are going to do well eventually, but are going to struggle now because they are young players. They are just into their major league careers for however long those careers last. And as good as a Travis Bazzano or a Chase DeLauder look at times, they are going to struggle because they're young players. It's inevitable, all right? That's just the reality of baseball. But it shouldn't be an excuse as to why the Guardians collectively as a team are literally near the bottom of every offensive category, not just in the American League, but in Major League Baseball. They are. And the thing that makes it worse, especially in the American League, is the American League is just not very good this year. I mean, I think right now, if you're listening or watching the games, you're watching the best team in the American League this weekend, the Tampa Bay Rays, who have won the first two games of the series against the Guardians. They're clearly the best team in the American League. The Yankees are up there, and there's teams like the White Sox and the Guardians and the Mariners and the Texas Rangers. And you got the Tigers now climbing the ladder a little bit. But essentially, American League Baseball is mediocre. At best. So if you aren't successful in a mediocre season, which the American League is the definition of this year, then where are you? And as I said, you now have about a week before the trading deadline. Trading deadline's a week from tomorrow, August the 4th. August the 3rd it is. And whether or not the Guardians do something remains to be seen. I don't know. I don't know if they sense urgency. My only point is that however we are left with at the end of this season, whenever that is, whether it's at the end of the regular season or at some point in the postseason, there's not going to be baseball for a long time after this. For those of you who are optimistic, you're crazy. You have no idea. You haven't been around long enough. You haven't seen the labor strife that has occurred literally often in Major League Baseball. And as I said earlier, I think the best case scenario after this season will be baseball starting around now next year and a sprint to the finish like we had during the COVID year. That's the best case scenario. There may not even be baseball at all next year, which is going to cause all kinds of issues. But the players are dug in. The owners know they have to change the system. Who's going to give? I think it'll come down to who's going to give in more. I don't think there'll be a total surrender by one side. I can't see that happening. I think that would be incredibly unusual for Major League Baseball. But somebody's going to give in more than the other. And for the most part, in all these laborer strifes in the, since the 70s, it's the owners that have caved before the players. I just get a feeling that the owners are a little more in one mindset and are a little more in unison with each other today. So it's going to make for a very long off season. There'll be points where discussions will be had, false hopes will be there, and there will be points where nothing will be going on at all. Other than maybe talking about minor league baseball. And if that's your ticket, then, you know, you'll be satisfied to at least some degree. All right, that'll do it. Thanks for participating and listening. Coming up next, Union Home Mortgage, Guardians game day, and then Guardians baseball, the finale of the three-game set with the Tampa Bay Rays. Devil Rays. They're still going to be the Devil Rays to be. Here on News Radio, WTAM 1100.

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1: A family grieves an unimaginable death. It's 11 o'clock. I'm Brian Nengel. First, meteorologist Anthony Copeland with 3 News Weather.
2: The high humidity is back for this afternoon, with those tropical dew points making it feel closer to the 90s. Afternoon highs will actually be in the mid to upper 80s. Watching out for partly cloudy skies with the high humidity, possibly some spotty showers, very brief heavy downpours. Otherwise, remaining dry in many locations. Temperatures throughout the evening cooling into the low 70s.
1: Right now, 73 at your severe weather station. One person reportedly in custody due in court on Monday for the shooting death of North Royalton Building Commissioner 52-year-old David Smerick on Friday. His sister-in-law, Kelly Smerick, tells our partners at 3 News that the family has been left in shock.
3: But when you hear those words, murdered, killed, it is not something that you can ever imagine. And the very first thought is, are you sure it's real?
1: Ohio BCI is assisting with the investigation. There's been no word on what the motive was for the shooting. North Royalton City Hall, the city service garage, along with the splash pad, will be closed on Monday. Police in Lorain are investigating the shooting death of 67-year-old Robert Lewis, who was found dead in his bed Saturday morning. A 16-year-old has been arrested after he was found with the help of flock cameras driving Lewis's vehicle in North Olmsted. A motive for that shooting remains unclear. A family member has identified the man who was shot to death last week at a popular bar in Put-in Bay on South Bass Island.
4: Family members say it was 39-year-old Robert Russell of Chesterland in Geauga County who was the victim of a gunshot wound at Mr. Ed's Bar and Grill in downtown Put-in Bay. Russell's sister told WTOL-TV that her brother and his wife were having an early celebration of his 40th birthday when he went to the restroom and never returned. Investigators have not determined what led the shooting. The suspect, 21-year-old Colton Smith of the Detroit area, he's being held on $1 million bond and is due back in court next Friday. I'm Tom Moore.
1: The White House is saying they're keeping all of their options open in the conflict with Iran amid reports that Iran's supreme leader is allegedly looking to build a nuclear weapon.
5: For 2 nights in a row now, the U.S. military has not announced any strikes on Iran. While the New York Times reports that the president has set aside his plans for a massive attack for now. U.S. forces are still busy, though, in the Middle East enforcing the naval blockade. As of Saturday, they've redirected 12 commercial vessels, disabled 2 that didn't comply, and boarded 2 to force compliance. The White House, though, was pushing back on the New York Times report that the president has decided not to escalate the conflict. Communications Director Stephen Chung told Fox News Digital, President Trump has always been consistent in saying he prefers a diplomatic solution, but he continues to retain all options if Iran continues terrorist activities in the Strait of Hormuz or against allies.
1: Fox's Rebecca Castor reporting. Meantime, Israeli Prime Minister Benjamin Netanyahu will visit the White House this week as President Trump weighs his military options in Iran. Tuesday's meeting will mark the first face-to-face between the two leaders since the Iran war began in late February. And Ford is recalling over 560,000 Broncos to fix a fire safety risk. The recall affects certain 2021 to 2026 Bronco and Bronco Raptors. WTAM Sports. Guardians have now lost 4 in a row, falling Saturday night to the Rays in Tampa 3-0. They will try to avoid being swept this afternoon. Parker Messick throws against Drew Rasmussen, first pitch at 12:15. Guardians game day is coming up next. For the latest headlines at the top and bottom of the hour, set a preset on the free iHeartRadio app to WTAM 1100. I'm Brian Nengel.
6: 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The roads are looking good right now. Had an earlier accident 90 West at West Boulevard. That's cleaned up and out of your way. You're good to go. 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

0: 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Thankfully, she was not injured, but she remains displaced. 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
4: All righty, we are at game number 107 this afternoon as the Cleveland Guardians at 54-52 take on the Tampa Bay Rays at 61-43. The Guardians, second place in the American League Central Division. The Tampa Bay Rays have the best record in all of the American League and in first place in the American League East. According to the ESPN matchup predictor, Tampa today has a 54% chance of winning. On the hill for the Guardians this afternoon, Parker Messick, 8-5 with a 2.68 ERA, 116 strikeouts so far on the year. He has given up 11 home runs. Drew Rasmussen on the hill for Tampa today, 8-5. His ERA is 3.28. He has struck out 103, and he has given up 12 home runs. Should be a great pitching matchup. Last night, not so great for the Guardians. They fall to Tampa 3-0, 3-9-0 for the Rays, 0-5-0. For the Guardians, the only Guardian with a pair of hits in the game was Travis Bazana. How about Tanner Bibee? 6 innings, 9 hits, 3 runs, 5 strikeouts. But again, no offensive support. Junior Caminero, a big RBI for Tampa. How about Yandy Diaz getting 1,000 hit in his career with the Rays? And Nick Martinez on the mound for the Tampa Bay Rays yesterday, 6 shutout innings. Okay, here we go. So the Tampa Bay Rays are at 37-15 at home. What an amazing home record, 37-15. The Guardians are 27-26 on the road. Now, that's not bad. When you can play above 500 on the road, that's good, but they essentially have the same kind of record at home. So the Guardians, part of their problem this year is they have not been a prolific home team. Last 10 games, the Guardians are 4-6 with a 2.63 average and a 4.15 ERA. Tampa, in their last 10 games, are 5-5, 2.80 batting average and a 3.71 ERA, team ERA. Time now to talk some baseball, and joining us now is my man, Rob Rozicki. Robert, thanks for getting up this early. I know you're preparing a big brunch at the Rozicki household today, correct?
5: Oh, yes. We have all the finest meats and cheeses in the land. We have mimosas. We have Bloody Marys, if you're inclined, all as well.
4: Man, yes. I like when you go all out on a Sunday, Rob. That's great stuff.
5: Oh, yeah. Well, I mean, it's a nice day outside. You know, we have an early baseball game, so I have something to watch right now. So, yeah, we're good to go.
4: Yeah, it'll be done early, and we can enjoy the rest of the day. Hopefully, we can enjoy the whole day with a win today. But, man, Rob, it's been a rough weekend for all Cleveland sports. And as I said earlier in the show today, since the All-Star break, 3-6, and they have played some really, other than the Twilight Zone home run game a week ago Monday, they really have not played well at all since the All-Star break, and that's a bit disturbing, isn't it?
5: Yeah, I mean, I was having a little hope for this team, obviously. We weren't going to have 7 home runs every game, but I thought, okay, we're in July now after the All-Star break. The weather's warming up. It, you know, the offense should be helped out a little bit. And then also, too, we're going to get our, you know, Hall of Fame third baseman and a pretty good center fielder back in the next couple of days. I thought this team was about ready to kind of hit a stride. And then, obviously, yeah, we saw the last 2 games against Minnesota on, basically. And, yeah, it's just runners in scoring position. I don't understand what's happening right now. And the offense isn't hitting and we're not getting

0: all world pitching most nights anymore. So, yeah, it's getting a little harder to win games at this point.
1: Yeah, the 0 for 17 the other day with runners in scoring position on the last day before coming to Tampa is almost, you know, when you think about that number, you almost ask yourself, how is that even possible? How could you go 0 for 17 with runners in scoring position? But that's been one of their falls this year, is they just have not hit well at all in the clutch since day one.
0: No, and that 0 for 17 game, that there were some things in there that made it look worse than it was, but it was still pretty bad. First, every person who played, pinch hitters, everybody in the lineup, had an at-bat with a runner in scoring position, and I think really, Patrick Bailey was the only one that really did anything with one. What also happened, too, was, you know, with that extra, you know, I think it was three extra innings right. That game. It went 11, so everybody had at-bats with runners. We couldn't do anything with a ghost runner. That's what it came down to.
1: Yeah.
0: So, that was a, I'm sorry.
1: I was scratching. How can you go three innings with a ghost runner and not score? That, to me, is like, that was maybe the most unbelievable thing the other day, is you go three innings with a ghost runner, an opportunity to get a run, and you can't even do that.
0: Yeah, that was the scariest part of the offense was, okay, you know, they're basically putting the bumpers up on the bowling lane for you, and you still can't even get a strike.
1: Right, yeah.
0: But not even get a strike, but hit pins at that point. I don't know how to fix this. We have tried, you know, mixing and matching. You know, I threw a stat out on Saturday. We've had over 100 lineups in 105 games or 106 games now.
1: Yeah.
0: So, like, you know, we've been doing, you know, the front office, Stephen Vogt, they're trying to squeeze blood from a stone right now, trying to manufacture any molecule of offense out of this lineup. But, I know the trade deadline's coming up in a week. I don't know how confident we are that we're going to make a big move then, but we need something on this offense, because I think 100 lineups has proven that no matter what combination, no matter what deal you throw out there, this offense really can't hit with guys with guys on base.
1: Yeah, I think it just adds to the consternation, Rob, when you get no consistency in the lineup. They'll tell you, well, every game is different, so every game deserves a new look and a new way of attacking the other team. But the reality is, as you pointed out, it's not working. Now, that may be in part because he's still don't have enough good hitters. My point is, you got the young guys who are going to struggle because they're young guys, not their fault. Yeah. It's just part of the game. But the rest of the team is, you have inconsistent hitting, which has been the case for a number of years now. And the guys who are running the team haven't been able to fix it. Not my problem, not your problem, not the fans' problem. The people who are in charge just can't find a way to do the job.
0: No, I mean, I know Hoskins has 11 dingers that technically leads the team right now, but that free agency move hasn't really worked out well. You know, we got some young guys, as you said. You know, I wouldn't mind seeing a little bit more of Khalil Watson. I wouldn't, obviously, Chase DeLauder's, and Bazan are doing well. But it seems like everybody else, there's this class of player, the David Fries, the Manzardos, the guys who've been around for a year or two that really haven't panned out all that well. Daniel Schneeman, almost quad A hitters that we have to put in this lineup. And, when we put Hoskins and Manzardo in the lineup, that's two guys under 200, and that's supposed to be our DH and first baseman.
1: Right.
0: That's about offense. So, yeah. I mean, like, when we're having honest God conversations about should we move Arias over there because he's at least hitting over a little bit, we know we're in a hard spot there.
1: Yeah, especially, and once in a while they'll give you that occasional home run and you get a little excited. But I think, and not to, put the finger on him or put the blame on him, but David Fry has not even come close to being the guy that we had hoped for or actually was, a year or two ago after the injury. I don't know if it was the hit in the face or whatever, but David Fry, really, and they keep putting him out there, and I know he's trying, but he's literally given this team no offense at all, none, zero, and you can't afford to have a guy that is giving you no offense.
0: No, especially if you're going to play him, somewhere in the corners on the outfield. If you're going to play him at first base or DH, those are premium positions. We've dealt with shortstops or second basemen not hitting, or Lord knows catcher, but when you're talking about a power spot, you got to get some offense out of that. And I don't know what it is. I mean, like, yeah, you mentioned the injuries. You know, I don't know how much the arm injury really had anything to do with it, too. But, you know, David Fry might just end up being one of, you know, a bunch of guys throughout history that have had a few big hits and then just, you know, no disrespect to him, just kind of fall back into the ether and we never hear from him again. I think we're kind of seeing that right now. But right now, I don't know what really, where to put him. Do you, you know, send him to the minors? Do you keep him up on the roster? Do you cut bait? Who knows?
1: Well, they got some decisions to make in the next week before the trading deadline, a week from tomorrow, Rob. I don't know what your gut feeling is. I think they'll probably make a deal that won't, you know, raise anybody's eyebrows, and they'll say, well, you know, we think we can work this out and whatever, but unfortunately, I think that's going to be the game plan that we, I hope I'm wrong. I don't know. Do you have a gut feeling or not?
0: My gut feeling is that they're going to do what they've done the last few years with guys coming back from injury. You know, if it's, you know, Shane Bieber a couple years ago, whoever, kind of, you know, doing the sell job with, you know, Jose and Angel coming back. Those are our trade deadline act. That's like getting a new big bat at the trade deadline. I think that's where we're going to go with this. I could see a quality right-handed or a, you know, reliever joining the staff, or, you know, a fourth or a fifth outfielder. But yeah, I have a feeling with the uncertainty coming up with the labor stuff in a few months, they're real. And plus two, you know, David Blitzer's kind of, you know, hanging out in the wings right now. I don't know when he's going to take over. And typically when you do a changeover like that, you try to take away payroll. You don't add payroll. So I don't know. I think it's going to be, they're going to try to make something out of nothing, try to find another man's trash and see if we'll turn into our treasure.
1: Yeah, we'll see what happens. Buddy, I appreciate you taking a few minutes on your Sunday morning. Have the rest of a good day.
0: Thanks for having me. Hey, you too, Greg. Go Guards.
1: All right. Rob Rozicki joining us here on Talkin' Baseball. Union Home Mortgage, Guardians game day continues with the Are You Kidding Me Play of the Day. Coming up next here on News Radio WTAM 1100.
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13: Here in the eighth inning, Dylan Cease
12: just struck out the side. Got him. Strikeout number 10. Both guys challenged. Rafaela thought it was going to be a strike, and he challenged, but it was called a ball, so Valenzuela challenged, and it's a strike. And if he were to lose him, who knows if John Schneider would let him see another batter. A changeup for strike three called, but hang on. Abreu is challenging. Let's see if it ends on this note. Everybody looking on. It does. And Dylan Cease, with his arms raised up to the sky, a masterful performance here at Fenway Park today. A one-hit shutout. The last six outs he records are by strikeout. And what an incredible performance by Cease here today at Fenway.
1: Yeah, what an incredible, a complete game shutout. You don't see that much anymore in Major League Baseball, but credit Dylan Cease for getting it done. 121 pitches. How about that? All right, when we come back, we'll give you some winners and we'll give you some losers here on Union Home Mortgage Guardians Game Day on News Radio, WTAM 1100.
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1: All right, our winners of the day, the Boston Red Sox, even though they have had some losses lately, not many, are 16-2 in their last 18 games. Think about that. They're 16-2. They're three games above 500. And although this may be distant because the Tampa Bay Rays are playing extraordinarily good baseball, they're 7.5 games behind the Rays. And they trail the Yankees by five, but still 16-2 in their last 18 games is remarkable. Losers. How about the New York Mets? We got two losers. Let's start with the Miami Marlins. They're 0-10 in their last 10 games. Remember when they had that big surge just prior to the All-Star break? Well, the Miami Marlins are 0-10. The Guardians were a big contributor to that with them sweeping the Marlins. But the Marlins are 0-10 in their last 10. And how about the New York Mets in last place at 43-62, 19 games under 500, 18.5 games out of first place, 3-7 in their last 10 games. They have now lost Juan Soto for a number of weeks with a left calf strain. They say he will miss weeks recovering from that. So it just gets worse for the New York Mets as they are the losers of the day. When we come back, we will go around the diamond here on Union Home Mortgage Guardians Game Day, News Radio, WTAM 1100.
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1: Checking out the American League Central Division, the Guardians are still a game and a half behind the White Sox. The Sox are 6-4 in their last 10. The Guardians only 4-6. The Twins still are in the hunt at 52-54. They're 3.5, and watch out for the Tigers. They are now only 5 games behind the White Sox in the American League Central. As we said, the Rays, with the best record in the American League, have a 2-game lead over the Yankees. The Rangers have a 2-game lead over the Astros and 2.5-game lead over the Seattle Mariners. Very close out west. The Braves now have a 5.5-game lead over the Philadelphia Phillies in the NL East. The Brewers leading the Cubs by 6 games in the Central. And the Dodgers still running away with the National League West. They have a 12-game lead over the Diamondbacks and a 15-game lead over the San Diego Padres. When we come back, we'll give you the starting lineups as Union Home Mortgage Guardians Game Day continues on News Radio WTAM 1100.
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20: Good morning. I'm Brian Nengel. This is the 1130 Report. Your 3 News forecast, mostly sunny this afternoon, mid-80s for highs. Tonight, a slight chance of showers and storms, partly cloudy, a low 68. Monday, mostly sunny and 88. Right now, it's 75 at your severe weather station. One person under arrest following Friday's shooting death of North Royalton Building Commissioner, 52-year-old David Smerick, inside the city's service department building. The city has announced City Hall and the service department will be closed on Monday. A 16-year-old Lorraine boy is in custody now, facing charges in connection with the shooting death of 67-year-old Robert Lewis of Lorraine, who was found shot to death in his bed Saturday morning. The teen arrested in North Olmsted driving Lewis's vehicle. Israeli Prime Minister Benjamin Netanyahu will visit the White House this week as President Trump weighs his military options in Iran. Tuesday's meeting will mark the first face-to-face talks between the two leaders since the Iran war began in late February. Four additional states are being linked to the massive cyclosporiasis outbreak. According to the CDC, Illinois, Kansas, Oklahoma, and Pennsylvania have been added to the outbreak that already includes Ohio and four other states. I'm Brian Engel. Listen for our next news after Guardians Baseball when you set a preset on the free iHeartRadio app to WTAM 1100.
0: This is Lee Habib, host of Our American Stories. On our next episode, we'll share the story of the union loss that saved Washington, D.C. You won't want to miss the next episode of Our American Stories.
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1: Well, Parker Messick will be on the hill tonight against, or this afternoon against the Tampa Bay Rays, trying to stop the Guardians' four-game losing streak. Guardians will send Stephen Kwan. He'll lead off and play left field. Jose Ramirez will be at third base, batting second. Chase DeLauder this afternoon will be the DH in the number three hole. Brian Rocchio, the shortstop, in the cleanup spot. Travis Bazana in the fifth hole. He'll be at second base. Angel Martinez will be in right field. He'll be batting sixth. Kyle Manzardo at first base. He'll be batting seventh. Austin Hedges behind the plate with a .287 average. Pretty amazing. Is the catcher. He'll be batting eighth. And Petey Halpin in center field. He'll be batting ninth. So it's the Guardians against the Tampa Bay Rays. The Guardians trying to salvage at least a win in this weekend series before they venture off to Cincinnati tomorrow night. Up next, Guardians warm up with Jim Rosenhaus. Go Guardians!
15: Coming up on Guardians warm up, we visit with bench coach Tony Arnerich as the Guardians look to salvage the finale of their series here in St. Pete against the Rays. And we'll hear the thoughts of Hall of Famer now, Paul Hoynes, inducted into Cooperstown on Saturday.
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2: Good afternoon once again, everyone. Welcome back to St. Petersburg, Florida. It is Guardians Wrap-Up. Jim Rosenhaus along with you from Tropicana Field following another shutout defeat for the Guardians. They're second in a row here this weekend against the Rays, and today it was a 1-0 victory for Tampa Bay. We'll have our Honda Drive at Home game summary shortly along with the post-game thoughts of manager Stephen Vogt. But first, a look at the out-of-town scores presented by your Northeast Ohio Ford dealers, and with the speed of this game, not too many other games are that far along, especially with the early start here. We begin in the American League, where the Royals and Tigers are having at it at Comerica Park in Detroit. It's Kansas City 2, the Tigers nothing at the end of two innings of play. The Royals with a couple of runs off of Framber Valdez early. Braves lead the Orioles 1-0 at Camden Yards, top half of the third inning. Elsewhere, it's the Blue Jays and Red Sox at Fenway. No score. Bottom half of the third. The Pirates lead the Cubs 3-1. That game is in the middle of the third in Pittsburgh. And it's the Diamondbacks leading the Nationals 2-1. Bottom of the third in our nation's capital. Other games ongoing. The Dodgers and Mets underway in New York. It's 1-0 Mets in the bottom half of the second inning. Francisco Lindor with an RBI single. Marlins lead the Padres in Miami 2-0. That game is in the bottom half of the second inning. Twins and Athletics just getting started after a half inning of play. No score at Target Field. And the Astros scored a run in the top of the first inning. In Chicago, they lead the White Sox 1-0 heading to the bottom of the first. Bottom of the first in Milwaukee, no score. The Brewers and the Rockies. Top of the first in St. Louis, the Cardinals and Reds are scoreless. And that's it for games that are underway in baseball today. Right here, a 1-0 victory for Tampa Bay over the Guardians. We'll have our Honda Drive at Home game summary next.
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2: Welcome back to Guardians Wrap Up. Jim Rosenhaus back with you in St. Petersburg, where Tampa Bay wins it today by a final score of 1-0. Great pitching by the starters, as you would imagine. Parker Messick for the Guardians, Drew Rasmussen for Tampa Bay. And the Rays would score the only run in the game in the fifth inning. Chandler Simpson, with Jose Ramirez in to guard against the bunt, he slapped a single past him, and he's on base, advanced to second on a wild pitch, to third on a ground out to the right side by Ben Williamson, and then scored on a bunt single by Cedric Mullins. And that was your only run in the game today. 1-0, Tampa Bay wins it with one run on six hits, no errors. The Rays left five men on base. For the Guardians, no runs, just one hit, the leadoff double by Stephen Kwan today. That was it. And they left four men stranded. The winning pitcher, Drew Rasmussen, now 9-5. Seven strong innings with nine strikeouts. Brian Baker was save number 28. And on the short side, Parker Messick was brilliant. 7 2/3 innings of one run, six hit baseball. But he takes the loss, falling to 8-6. Time of our game today, 1 hour and 58 minutes. Paid crowd here in St. Pete, 20,562. Stay with us. We'll hear from manager Stephen Vogt when we return.
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2: Guardians come up short today, 1-0 here in St. Pete. Let's head downstairs and hear from manager Stephen Vogt.
14: Parker certainly deserved a better fate today. Speak about just what you saw from him on the mound and what he produced today.
15: Parker was unbelievable. Efficient. You know, they really didn't get anything going outside the one inning. They manufactured a run really well. Tip your cap to them. It's what you have to do against pitchers like that. So he was outstanding today. That was as impressive as we've seen Parker all year.
14: And on the other side, of course, Rasmussen was equally impressive. What sort of problems did he give you?
15: I mean, three fastballs, and the changeup was really good today. You know, he was carving. He was living on the edges. Didn't really give us anything to drive outside of the Kwan double. And those two all-star starting pitchers going at it, and they were able to scratch one across. We weren't.
14: Not much offense in the entire series. Flush it, move on, or what's your?
15: We need to work. I mean, again, we want to continue to get better, but that we faced three very good arms here. You know, there's no denying that the Rays have some really good arms, and we saw three of their best, if not their three best. So we just got to keep our heads down. We got to keep working, and there's a lot of season left, and we've shown at times that we can be a really good offense. We just need to find some consistency.
14: Thank you.
2: So that'll do it for our coverage from St. Petersburg this weekend. With the loss today, the Guardians slipped to just a game over the 500 mark. And at the very best, they will be a game and a half back of the White Sox in second place in the AL Central heading into play tomorrow. Tampa Bay continues to show the way in the American League with the league's best record at 62-43. Next up, a date with the Reds tomorrow night, the first of three in Cincinnati, 7:10 start. Slade Ciccone for the Guardians, Chase Burns for the Reds. We'll get it started with the warm-up show at 6:35. So until then, for Frank Lover, our on-site engineer here in St. Pete, and Brian Motze back at Command Center, and of course Tom Hamilton, this is Jim Rosenhaus reminding you the final score from St. Petersburg and Tropicana Field, the Tampa Bay Rays 1, the Cleveland Guardians 0. Have a good night, everyone.
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2: Again, the 1-2 pitch to the Cleveland shortstop. Swing and a miss. Ball game's over. Sweep complete. And the Guardians shut out back-to-back days and now a season-long 5-game losing streak. Tampa with the win today, 1-0. We've got extra innings coming up.
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9: Not a lot of offense, so not much has changed. And you just heard it. Final score today in Tampa. Rays 1, Guardians nothing. 2 shutouts in a row. 4 runs in the last 39 innings. You go back to the 12-inning game at home against the Twins on Thursday afternoon, and that's 39 innings. And they scored once there. They scored 3 times on Friday, 2 of them, the home run by Hedges in the 9th when it was already 11-0, or 1, 11-1. And then they haven't scored since. And people like me start to sound like a broken record. And people like you are running the same thing back in your head. Why? Why don't we ever have a bat? I've got a new theory. I've pondered this one overnight. Let's talk about it today as we've got you all the way until 5 o'clock. Hello and welcome. I'm Dave Skozen. Alan Colon is our producer, getting ready to contribute in numerous ways. Many of them you will not be able to hear as you are listening on the show. You can join the conversation on the Absolute Roofing text line at 21095 and also give us a call at 216-578-1100. So a lot of the conversation during Dollar Bank Extra Innings last night after the last shutout loss, 3-0, came back to chaos isn't the word, but perceived haphazardness in the way that the team is handled, right? And I think we've all talked about that plenty this year, where what is the lineup going to look like day to day? Does that get in the head of the younger hitters? All those sorts of questions. I've come around to the conclusion that the team is being run in terms of baseball decisions. And I don't even know if we're talking about the composition of the roster and who went back to Columbus, because Schneeman and Khalil Watson weren't popular moves necessarily to send back there. But even within the game, it's almost like AI is running the team. It is just like, hey, we're putting in the lineup. What does the computer say we should do? And this is what we do. What do we do in this situation? Right? Are we playing Road to the Show? We play in a video game. It's that sort of feel. Now, there are other things when it comes to managing a team and coaching a team off of the field, all the time that these guys spend together. And by all accounts, it sounds like those things are being conducted with a very human touch. And I think it's been that way with Stephen Vogt the last couple of years. And that's allowed him to win the division a couple of times with this team, allowed him to be named the American League Manager of the Year, because part of that is your highs aren't too high, your lows aren't too low. You're trying to be steady. You're trying to mentor everyone. I think there's an element of that. But when it comes to making the decisions as far as who's batting where, when are we pinch hitting, when is the time to pull a pitcher out, it feels too much by the book. Could a computer do it? And I would propose that some of that human element needs to interject itself at least more often in the decision-making for the games, within the game, prior to the game. It just doesn't fit. Now, that's not to say that Stephen Vogt is a robot, because he's not. Because there are times when there are more aggressive actions. I think you could say some more knee-jerk actions. I think when the pressure's really on, like you're playing the Yankees, I think there's some very quick hooks. There's pinch hitting a little earlier in the game. I think it's the type of thing that we saw in his first season in the playoffs, in the divisional round. Pinch hitting in the third inning. Okay, I believe that he's learned from that. It might not always be the best option to play matchups all the way throughout a game, especially in the playoffs. But for example today, okay, and it worked out, I guess, Parker Messick. And this happened to him twice. He's been on the losing end. He's been an out away from a complete game. Okay, he gave up a base hit. And we're going to take him out. But why? Why? He had a couple guys up in the bullpen. You bring one. You had a chance where over 2 days, no one in the bullpen works except Will Dion, who did great last night. Six up, six down, four straight strikeouts. So you didn't have Cade Smith. You didn't have Hunter Gaddis, who pitched in kind of an odd spot, I thought, on Friday night when Armstrong got hurt. Those sorts of things are going to happen. If he was the guy, he was the guy. But you had a chance to go into the Reds series with no one other than Will Dion has pitched out of the bullpen since Friday. Everybody's rested. And then even Dion has a day off. Okay, well, now you use Colin Holderman for an out. All right, not the end of the world. But it's not just those baseball calculus type things that I think are important. How important would it be for Parker Messick if he had a couple of complete games, even if they were losses? And I know if you ask him, he's probably going to say the right thing. Well, it's all about, you know, the team and winning, and blah, blah, blah. Yes. But there's little things like that that add the human quotient to the game. And it's not just Parker Messick. It's how excited are his teammates for him? How does that lift them? Hey, you got us through eight innings. I want to go get you the win in the ninth. Maybe we do ratchet down the intensity a little bit. I mean, yeah, the top three in the order in the ninth. And, of course, didn't produce, because you just don't. You don't produce. This team doesn't produce, which is asinine to say because they're still a game over 500, flirting with first place. But to me, all I can think of is AI. We're making moves here based on what would the computer tell me to do. If my kid's on the Xbox and they're the Royals playing the Guardians, they're doing what the computer would do. Kyle Manzardo. Kyle Manzardo bobblehead day. Okay? He had already, it was either driven in a run or scored a run. This was against the Twins the first time, in May or whenever. And he comes up in the late innings, and you're down a run, and you pinch hit for the guy. It's his bobblehead night. how big of a story that? There's just certain times that you got to take the numbers for what they're worth, which I would argue half the time we're following numbers that don't make any sense. But sometimes you just got to kind of look past that and look at, okay, what's going to elevate this team? Who's really going to come in and produce? Last night we talked about David Fry. Not a good pinch hitter, especially not this season. Pinch hits for Manzardo. Now, did it make sense? Yeah, I guess. You know, Manzardo today went 0-for-2, so now he's down to 209. And the lefty was in for Tampa Bay, and it was leading off the eighth inning. And all I need is one. All I need is Fry to catch lightning in a bottle. But Fry cold off the bench is not good. And on top of that, he's only hitting 184. So you went to a guy who, even though he's right-handed, and the matchups say, go to the right-handed guy, even though, I mean, you gave up 25 points in batting average to take a shot that somebody might hit a home run. Well, Manzardo can hit a home run, too. Let him hit. Dude's been in the game. He's been playing first base. His mind's in the game. It's not to say Fry's mind isn't, but it's different. And then, of course, we had to get Rhys Hoskins in the game, and he pinch hit, and he didn't get on either. Now, for Petey Halpin, even Rhys Hoskins versus Petey, I feel like Rhys might be the guy that can just pop a home run and you're tied, and that changes the game. That one oddly doesn't bother me as much, but he's batting 174 and Petey's hitting 191. So even at that, in the nine spot, for the sake of the lefty-righty matchup, you gave up 17 points in batting. Oh, I don't like batting. Okay, OPS. Hoskins is higher. 673 versus 530. Maybe that's what we're looking at. Fry is still worse than Manzardo in OPS. But again, it just feels like it's, we could plug all this into the computer and run the game that way. That's not what this needs to be. Still feels like they're getting held back. 216-578-1100. Text us on the Absolute Roofing text line at 21095. I'm Dave Skozen. It is Dollar Bank Extra Innings. Guardians shutout again today. Eighth time this season. Second game in a row. Season-long five-game losing streak. Today it was only 1-0. But it was 1-0. We'll continue the conversation next on News Radio WTAM 1100.
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0: liked.
1: The 2-2. Strike three called, painted the inside corner. And Bibee, another strong inning. No score after three.
2: Back to Dollar Bank Extra Innings on WTAM 1100, home of the Guardians.
3: That was a highlight from last night, but it's the same thing. You get a pretty good starting pitching performance and don't score. It doesn't matter. Bibee last night, six innings, even though he gave up nine hits, three runs, takes a loss. He's 4-10. Today, Parker Messick, 7 2/3. God forbid that he gets the complete game, even in a loss. He only gave up the one run, but he had to come out because the book says he has to come out. And the Guardians wind up losing 1-0. So, no, they haven't scored since Friday night. It feels like they haven't scored since Monday when they hit seven home runs. Hello and welcome. I'm Dave Skozen. It's Dollar Bank Extra Innings. Absolute Roofing, text line 21095. The analogy I made before the break was my epiphany this weekend is that the team is being run in game decisions like it's AI. Somebody wrote, it's like when you go to the doctor now. Everything's driven by AI there as well. That's from Donna on the text line. I don't know if that's a positive thing to think about. We're running the baseball team the way we run going to the doctor. 216-578-1100 is another way to contribute to the show. Let's go to Bruce in Columbus. Welcome to Dollar Bank Extra Innings.
4: Following this team is like dating a stripper. You know it's going to go bad. You just don't know how. I mean, like, who is the hitting coach of this team? Do they have a hitting coach? I mean, they have a hitting coach. His name is Grant Fink. How many people know his name? How can you be as inept at coaching hitting as he has been last year and this year, and he bears no consequences for it? This team today hit five balls out of the outfield. Five. Of 27 outs out of the outfield. Like, the king and his court could shut this team out. You need, like, one outfielder, a shortstop, a first baseman, a catcher, and a pitcher. Like, they're pathetic. They went out on eight pitches in the fifth, six pitches in the seventh, and 11 pitches in the eighth. Like, they don't come close. They don't have quality at bats. And I don't know if it's a hitting coach problem or if it's an organizational problem, because you tell me who's hitting third, fourth, fifth, or sixth tomorrow. And the answer is, who's pitching for the other team? It always depends on who's pitching for the other team. The other team always dictates the lineup. We never set the lineup. Howard DeLauder and McDonough and Cooper Engel and anybody who comes up from Columbus with good numbers supposed to settle into a routine when they never know where they're going to hit. Like, it's just the way, and I know Vogt has like this bulletproof vest of 2 years of AL Manager of the Year, but he does so many inane things with his pinch hitting. And by the way, I always thought the best gig ever was to be a consultant. No, there's one better gig. How do I get a gig as a veteran presence? Like Rhys Hoskins, how do I get that gig? Please tell me, Dave. I need the answer.
3: So, thank you, Bruce. A lot of data, a lot of emotion. We appreciate the call. Okay, so the question is, how do you get a gig as a veteran presence? I think you be a veteran, you be affordable, and sign a minor league contract. That's kind of the easiest question out of all of those. Alan, do you get the king and his court reference? Do you know that one? Alan Colon's our producer.
5: Sorry, man. I was taking a call here.
3: But no, the king and his court, do you get that reference from Bruce in Columbus?
5: LeBron James, no.
3: No. But I'm impressed by that. So the king, and it kind of predates me, but I know who this guy was. It was the Savannah Bananas in the 70s. Essentially, it was a guy that went around with this all-star softball team, and they did all these tricks and all this. So credit to Bruce for dropping in the king in his court. Okay, but the most interesting point coming out of the rant from Bruce in Columbus, the other team dictates the Guardians lineup on a daily basis. Okay, it seems like we know Kwan's going to lead off. That's probably pretty stable. Jose and DeLotte are going to be 2 and 3, I guess. Maybe they'll get flipped at some point here. I mean, they were combined 0 for 6 today. DeLotte did walk a couple of times, including the ninth inning, representing the tying run. Rocchio's been the cleanup guy the last few days, but he went 0 for 4 today. Now he's down to 268. You going to let him do that again? You going to put Hoskins back up there? You know, what are we doing? But I think that is a very interesting point. It's what is the other team doing? Now, there's some intelligence to that. And that's been going on for decades in baseball where, all right, we're going to go heavy on lefties if we can, but we're going to take the lefties out of the lineup when we have a left-hander pitching. Right? Like, that's platooning. But I think part of the point is, why are you platooning your cleanup hitter? Are we getting away from the belief that that should be your slugger? Right? Because the old theory would be one of the first three guys is going to get on base. Probably. Those are your three best hitters. So then the cleanup hitter is there because they got a pretty good chance. They got some power. They could drive somebody in. Not just at the beginning of the game, for all of you haters that complain about talking about the leadoff hitter, but anytime that batch of players comes up, you want the cleanup hitter to be able to drive guys in. But from day to day, you don't know what that's going to be. Who's fourth? Who's fifth? Okay, Bazana was fifth today. And part of that's because DeLotte came back. Well, Bazana seemed to do okay up in the three spot, but then you'd question, why was DeLotte out? Bruce had his juices flowing. Thanks for the call. We'll take more calls coming up at 216-578-1100, and we will continue to take messages in the Absolute Roofing text line. Guardians shut out for a second day in a row. 1-0 was the final today in Tampa. A text from Dave. You have to use the Major League movie 1GD hit. Quote from Bob Uecker. That's all it was today. One, and it was the first batter of the game, Stephen Kwan. I'm Dave Skozen. Dollar Bank Extra Innings. We'll have much more after the news and beyond on News Radio WTAM 1100.
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0: From ABC News, I'm Mike Dabosky. German police have shot and killed a man suspected to have carried out a vehicle attack on a pride parade this weekend. Authorities add the man, who apparently tried to join the Islamic State, allegedly tried to stab officers before they opened fire. One person was killed in yesterday's attack. The war in Iran is now in its 6th month, with President Trump recently indicating he's considering a major escalation. But the New York Times now reports the administration is holding off. Here's ABC's Stephen Portnoy.
6: There appears to be a lack of clarity on the president's strategy this Sunday. The New York Times reports that President Trump has decided for now not to intensify the strikes on Iran, in part because, according to this report, there's a concern about the stockpile of Patriot missile interceptors. Now, in response to this report, the White House tells ABC News that all options are available to the president and that, quote, it would be wise for Iran to work toward a negotiated deal. Otherwise, in the words of the communications director Stephen Chung, Iran knows what will happen.
0: It all comes as the public support for the war in Iran is flagging.
7: This war is increasingly unpopular with the American people. According to a recent Washington Post Ipsos poll, only 29% approve of Trump's handling of the war, while 69% disapprove.
0: ABC's chief global affairs anchor Martha Raddatz. The war, especially the increased oil costs that have resulted from it, looms large over this fall's midterms.
8: That all-important Senate race in Michigan, one of the last major primaries to be held coming up just a week from Tuesday. Progressive candidate Abdul Al-Sayed has endorsements from the heavy hitters of progressive politics, AOC, Bernie Sanders, Elizabeth Warren, Ro Khanna. And he's up against Congresswoman Haley Stevens, who just landed the endorsement of the state's governor, Gretchen Whitmer, plus the senator that she is running to replace in Gary Peters. And this campaign, it could be critical not just for November, but well beyond.
0: ABC's Washington Bureau Chief Rick Klein. 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
9: A man killed and 18 in custody, this following a shooting in Lorain County Saturday.
10: Lorain police say a 16-year-old boy is at the county's juvenile detention center facing a murder charge for the shooting death of 67-year-old Robert Lewis, whose body was found lying in bed after he'd been shot in the head. The teen, who was apparently staying with Lewis while the boy's parents were out of town, was seen driving Lewis's car away from the home on G Street. Police used flock cameras to locate the vehicle, which ultimately was discovered in North Olmsted with the boy behind the wheel. He was arrested without incident. I'm Brian Nengel.
9: A former Fayette County Sheriff's deputy was recently sentenced after he was found guilty on multiple charges related to child pornography last month. Justin Benham will spend at least 39 years in prison after being convicted on several counts of pandering sexually oriented matter involving a minor. And he could face additional time for other charges that run consecutive to his extended sentence while also registering as a Tier 2 sex offender. If ever released from prison, Bennett will be on probation for 5 years. The Trumbull County Health District is informing anyone who attended the Bloomfield horse sale auction on July 18th that they may have been exposed to the measles. Officials have urged unvaccinated attendees to monitor themselves for symptoms like high fever and a rash for the next 21 days. County health officials say they will be hosting a vaccine clinic Tuesday to protect against severe complications. Domestic violence survivors in Northwest Ohio learning that they will no longer have critical support in the courtroom. The Family and Child Abuse Prevention Center in Toledo shutting down its court advocacy program this after years of financial strain. The nonprofit says it lacks the $200,000 needed to keep advocates in Toledo Municipal Court. Survivors will now have to navigate the legal system alone when seeking protection orders or developing safety plans. CEO Chrissy Jenkins called the decision devastating but necessary to save the organization's other services. I'm Sean Gallagher.
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11: From the Elk and Elk Traffic Center, if a child suffered a serious birth injury, call Elk and Elk at 1-800. Pretty quiet drive, just 16 minutes on 77 northbound from Canton to Akron. If you're traveling on I-480 eastbound from I-90 to I-77, you're looking at a 2-minute drive, no delays, but keep in mind that the on-ramp from West 7th Street to I-490 eastbound is closed due to road work. Aaron, VWTAM traffic on 1100 AM and 106.9 FM.
2: The 3 News weather forecast.
12: Be prepared to sweat for this afternoon. A tropical air is back. It's feeling like summer across northeast Ohio with afternoon highs in the mid to upper 80s. The high humidity is also going to be feeling some spotty showers as we head into the peak heating time of the day. Some showers could be bringing some heavy downpours. Otherwise, remaining dry for this evening throughout the overnight. Temperatures upper 60s. From the 3 News Weather Center, I'm meteorologist Anthony Copeland.
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0: Cedric Mullins, the batter, with Simpson at third. The pitch. Mullins bunts, pops it, and it drops in front of Manzardo, barreling home from third.

0: teams being run in terms of game decisions? Where's the human element? Where's the common sense? 216-578-1100. We've got some callers waiting. I'll get to that in a moment. You can hit us on the Absolute Roofing text line at 21095. Hi, I'm Dave Skozen. Someone says the Guardians are now sellers at the trading deadline. That's Dave that offered that on the text line. I think we'll come back to that because I think that's still a little bit up for debate. Someone else saying, do we really have to watch Petey Straw start every game in center field? Get Watson back here and put him out there tomorrow. When you need offense, there might be something to that. I also think there's different ways to shake things up to try and generate some offense. We'll come back to that in a minute. For now, let's check the phone lines. Again, 216-578-1100. Brian in Fostoria over in Northwestern Ohio. Welcome to Dollar Bank Extra Innings.
1: Thanks, Dave. How you doing, brother?
0: Doing great. How are you?
1: Could be better. It's kind of a sad weekend for Cleveland for us fans with LeBron and the Guardians and the Browns training camp opening. Everything looks pretty sad right now.
0: Well, yes. I think the LeBron thing is a little less surprising. The bigger issue at hand probably is the Guardians, and it's too bad LeBron's going somewhere else. And he signed a 2-year deal, which is a little weird. But what do you have any other thoughts pertaining to anything else, Brian?
1: Yeah, I somebody needs to be held accountable here with the Guardians. There's at least two players. I'm not going to name, but we all know who they are. It should be DFA'd right now. They would not be on this roster. And
0: you don't want to name them?
1: I know they're young. Well, Haskins and Arias. That's who okay. I would definitely. And who's going to pick them up? You'd be able to sign him for a minor league deal, put him in the minors if you need him.
0: Okay.
1: I mean, nobody's going to pick him up. And the hitting coach. Oh my God. And I do agree with that text, sir. I hate to say it, but if they don't start winning here pretty quick, I think they're going to be sellers. I think Kwan's going to be the top one going now. I hope not, but that's what I'm feeling right now. Of course, it was a rough weekend. But we'll hope for the best.
0: All the way around, Brian. Thank you for the call, Brian. It is appreciated. Context here. Let's see. The Royals are beating the Tigers 3-0. And remember, the Tigers are still at an arm's length, like 5.5 behind the Guardians and sitting in fourth place. And then the White Sox are winning. They're trying to avoid a sweep against Houston. It's 3-2 Chicago. That's in the top of the fifth. So there's a long way to go there. But even if the White Sox win, you're 2.5 out. You're one game over 500, and you're going to Cincinnati, who is going through it. Like, they are on the struggle bus. St. Louis leading the Reds 2-1. That's in the top of the fourth inning. But the Reds are 48-55. Now, in the American League Central, they'd be hanging around. In the National League Central, they are not hanging around because everybody else is pretty good and over 500. But let's see what happens in Cincinnati because I do think the management of the team is smart enough not to predicate decisions for the whole season on 1 week or 2 weeks. But if you go to Cincinnati and lose that series and you're 500 and then you have Arizona coming in next weekend and that doesn't go well. I mean, remember, last weekend, all the pundits coming out of the All-Star break were saying, well, it was 60, how many games were left? 64 games or 62 games left. The Guardians have one of the easiest schedules in Major League Baseball. Now, that did not include going to Tampa, who, of course, has the best record in the American League. But it did include playing a Pirates team that's up and coming, but still fourth in their division. Playing Minnesota at home, who you should beat, and you ended up with a split. And then getting the Reds on the road, who you already won a series against. You know, getting Arizona, who is not having a good year. Like, these are the games you got to win. We want to focus on the division, yes, but it's out there for them. And right now, the offense, which is a struggle anyway, has totally shut off.

0: So you're not taking advantage of things here. 216-578-1100. Let's go to Richard in Wickliffe. Welcome to Dollar Bank Extra Innings.
1: Thank you, Dave. I talked to you for the first time yesterday.
0: Yes.
1: And I have to tell you, I congratulate you because you use a word in vocabulary that I've been searching for. And I've called the manager everything you could think of as illogical, inconsistent. You called him inane. And that is exactly, that's pointless. That means the decisions they're making are pointless. There's no point to them. And I agree with you 100%. I mean, he tries, like I said, I think I said yesterday, he thinks he's playing chess. And I could just put a kid like helping out in center field, and maybe he'll get hot, you know. And he did hit two home runs in that crazy game. And that really drove me nuts, how we can't hit anybody else, and we beat the hell out of Joe Ryan, who's a Cy Young candidate, you know. I mean, it's ridiculous. But I agree with you. I don't understand why he keeps putting guys in, and then they don't know how many at-bats they're going to get, because he's going to, obviously, every game, he has at least one or two or three pinch hitters for the guys that started the game. If they're good enough to start, why are you pinch hitting? I don't care about the righty-lefty theory stuff. I mean, he just does things that are really inane, and I think you hit it on the head. He said when he took over this team in the first year that everybody's going to play. Everybody is going to play. And that maybe that's a result of his experience himself in the major leagues, which was very minimal. And I don't know. I can't say any more. The only thing after today, I have to say that this could be the beginning of the end. And I even told my friend, I said, by the end of July, which is coming right up, we could be in third place looking up.
0: You could be. Richard, thank you for the call both last night and today. Now, clarifying, I'm going to say that I called Stephen Vogt's decisions inane and not necessarily Stephen Vogt. Now, we did go back and look at his career and draw that correlation to why are you hell-bent on playing everybody, right? And Vogt, he was in the big leagues for 11 years, okay? So that is an accomplishment in and of itself. And the first chunk of that was with Oakland, and he was an everyday player for at least two seasons, if not three or four. But he had a lot of years where he was bouncing around and he was not. And my take on that was there is an empathy that probably exists within Stephen Vogt. Stuart Fairchild, prime example, was a teammate of his in Arizona. He knew him, and he probably gave him too much leash here. But he believes in him. So that I think it's really this paradox. You got Stephen Vogt, who I think believes in everybody that's in that clubhouse. I don't think there's a lot of dudes that walk in there and he's like, this guy's... Again, I don't know. But belief to a fault, to where I'm going to give you all these chances because I believe in you and I want you to break through. Stuart Fairchild, who somehow to this point I've avoided calling Morgan Fairchild, but Stuart Fairchild had all those opportunities. Manzardo has a track record that shows he should be getting these opportunities, right? Khalil Watson, remember, he started like 0 for 12, and it paid off. He's come up with some big hits, but now he's back in AAA. So there's this weird thing where it's like, I think Vogt's a great player manager, and I think there's a lot of belief, but the running of the game is what's driving us all bonkers and flipping the lineup. And so even though he's a player's guy, the theory of everybody needs to play seems detrimental to this team at this point in time because of their youth. There are more calls to get to, there are more texts to read, and I'm running a little bit long in this segment. The Guardians got shut out again today, 1-0. They haven't scored since Friday night. We'll see if they do any better in the Natty coming up this week. I'm Dave Skozen, and it's Dollar Bank Extra Innings on News Radio WTAM 1100.
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0: The payoff. Swing and a miss. Chase the off-speed down in the dirt. Rasmussen strikes out DeLauder, his eighth. And it's still 1-0 Rays, middle of the sixth.
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0: Guardians lose 1-0 at Tampa Bay, and they get swept in the series. They scored four runs after Wednesday in 37 innings, and they're still somehow a game over 500, and at the moment, two games out of first place. We'll see what the White Sox end up doing today. They are now tied with Houston as the Astros have put a run on the board in the top of the fifth and are still batting 3-3, so a long way to go in that one. I'm Dave Skozen. S-K-O-C-Z-E-N on the Absolute Roofing text line at 21095. There's a lot of interesting takes coming in. First of all, what's your real name? That's my real name. Someone thinks I'm the producer for Bloom Daddy, who is Dave Movrin. No, that's a different person, although I know Dave, and he's a great guy. Skozen. Someone else texting, need a new manager. No, you don't. You don't, okay? What you've got is you took a gamble on a guy that knows the game and has produced success, but he's new to this role. And catchers are a logical choice to put in that sort of spot. And so Stephen Vogt has done a good job. But to me, I've seen ways that he has grown in the last 2 years. And I've already used the example once in the show. Pinch hitting in the third inning of a playoff game. I bet he never does that again. I shouldn't bet, because maybe he will. But it feels like he's backed off of that sort of madness, right? He's obviously learned how to guide a team through a 10-game losing streak, get them to rally from 15 games behind, and all, you know, the feel-good story last year, okay? He's won the division twice with not a ton of hitting. I also think it's unfair to completely pin the hitting woes of this group on Stephen Vogt, because it was a problem before Stephen Vogt got here, producing offense from within the organization, and of course acquiring offense from outside of the organization that's major league ready or has major league experience. It's not how the organization is set up, that acquisition piece. Drafting and developing, though, should be a way that this organization is set up. And for whatever reason, it's not. You do get kind of jealous looking at Tampa Bay. They hit for average. Hitting for average means you put the ball in play, means you're good contact hitters. The Guardians have some of those. Jose Ramirez, even though this year his average doesn't show it, he's a good contact hitter. He had that little squib hit last night. Just put it in play somewhere. Stephen Kwan, now that he seems to have righted the ship, just like he was the first few years that he was here, good contact hitter. Chase DeLauder appears to be a good contact hitter with power. Jose, good contact hitter with power. But the list kind of stops there for the time being. Hedges is having a good year, but he only plays every other day. I got another text. I looked it up, and Austin Hedges is batting .281. Why isn't he the everyday catcher? Great question. I would say the answer is he's not a switch hitter. And Patrick Bailey is. And Patrick Bailey's a gold glove catcher. And the pitching staff doesn't seem to lose much going from Hedges to Bailey. And it's not because you traded and you went out and quote-unquote spent a lot to get Bailey. But you did bother to go acquire him. So, yeah, go ahead and use him. I don't have as much of a problem with that. And part of that is, if Hedges is, it's July and he's still hitting .280, if he were to play more, would he be overexposed and not necessarily able to hit .280? Right? I think there could be the Schneeman factor. Schneeman, the first month of the season, hit .280. Well, now he's in AAA. And that's not a popular decision, but he is. I'm Dave Skozen. It's Dollar Bank Extra Innings. Guardian shutout today, 1-0. We will continue with Dollar Bank Extra Innings coming up. It's News Radio WTAM E1100.
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21: ABC News, I'm Mike Dabusky. The man suspected to have driven a van into a crowd of people at a Berlin Pride parade yesterday has now been shot and killed, German authorities say. One person was killed in yesterday's ramming attack. 29 were wounded. The war in Iran is entering its sixth month, and lawmakers on both sides of the aisle are frustrated.
22: Congressman Mike Turner, Ohio Republican.
23: You know, Republicans, Democrats that are showing their frustration with how this war is being, this conflict is being prosecuted.
22: Also on ABC's This Week, Senator Chris Van Hollen, Maryland Democrat, says in March, President Trump said we won.
24: Why are Americans still getting killed? Why is the Strait of Hormuz still closed? Why are oil and gas prices going back through the roof again?
22: Having no strategy is unfair to the troops, says Van Hollen.
21: ABC's Chuck Sievertson. The war is expected to have a big impact on the midterm elections, especially as rising oil prices drive gas prices over $4 once again. This is ABC News.
25: Now, here's what's happening across the state.
26: A 16-year-old in Lorain is now facing a murder charge just after a fatal shooting this weekend. 67-year-old Robert Lewis was found in his bed Saturday with a gunshot wound to the head. The boy, who was reportedly staying with Lewis while his parents were out of town, was seen driving away in Lewis's car from the home. Using flock cameras, officers located the vehicle in North Olmsted, with the teen still behind the wheel, arrested without incident. Trumbull County health officials are informing those who attended the Bloomfield horse sale auction July 18th that they may have been exposed to measles, urging unvaccinated attendees to monitor themselves for symptoms like high fever and a rash for the next 21 days. The Trumbull County Health District will host a vaccine clinic Tuesday to help protect against severe complications. Ohio's gas price averaged the same as it was a week ago, AAA reporting the price at $3.89 entering today, which is down 2 cents from Saturday. I'm Sean Gallagher.
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34: Now the 0-2 pitch. And he struck him out swinging. So Bazana, victim number 9, 2 down in the 7th. Cleveland, outside of the Stephen Kwan double in the 1st, they have not hit one other ball hard the entire game. That's how dominant Drew Rasmussen is today.
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0: 1-0 the final. Guardians get swept in St. Pete. They've lost 5 games in a row, which is the most that they have lost in a row all season. And they are down to 1 game above 500 and clinging to staying within striking distance in the American League Central. 6th inning, White Sox Astros tied at 3. The Tigers have rallied and now lead Kansas City 4-3. So Detroit could get a little bit closer here, potentially. Hi, I'm Dave Skozen. Absolute Roofing text line 21095. There's a lot of things that have come in here in the last couple minutes, but there was one. Oh, Dave, so you give vote props when they win, but you protect them when they lose. That's ridiculous. Winning manager of the year is meaningless. It's given to the loser in the playoffs. Vote is very mediocre manager. He gets managed, outmanaged routinely. Tribe will never win with this guy. He's a loser. Okay. So, first of all, it's not true, because even when they do win, it's still frustrating to watch this team when you're watching all the different moves that are made. All right? It's a slow burn on the offense no matter what, and then sometimes all these moves are made and you're like, argh. I did give vote props. For example, I had extra innings the day that everybody got hurt. What was that, June 13th or 12th or whatever, right? Jose, DeLauder, Angel all went down. But they won, and my point at the time was, well, all of this, everybody comes in and pinch hits and nobody plays the whole game, finally paid off today because they won. They beat the Tigers. Went 6-0 against the Tigers. So, yeah, that is worth props. A little bit tongue-in-cheek. But they've still won the division 2 years in a row. Everybody's going to say the division's weak and blah, blah, blah. Okay, but it's the division that you're in. All right? If they were in the East and they played all those teams more often, Would they be worse? Maybe. Would they be better against them? Maybe, because you'd see them more. And this stretch in the season where they're really not scoring is an anomaly. They will have games again where they win and where they score. It's a question of how quickly do they come out of this funk, right? 216-578-1100 It's the number to call to contribute to the show. Dick and Dayton, welcome to Dollar Bank Extra Innings.
2: Hi, Dave. I was just telling your screener that I remember they were last year, way back. But, you know, I worry this is July, you know, Dave, and you don't want to go on a streak now. And you hope that in August they, I think they should, you know, be a little bit better. You think we should panic right away?
0: I do not think we should panic right away. Thank you, Dick, for the call. Alan Colon, our producer, takes exception with being called screener. But well-deserved to not be, although that is one of your duties. Other duties as assigned, I'm sure, in the job description.
3: Okay, okay.
0: I don't know about panic. I mean, I feel like we can panic every day with this team, right? You can sit there and look and say, what is, even when they do win, there's sometimes you're like, gosh, how did they win that game? But they find a way. And so it's really a symptom of just a bigger, they don't hit. And we all know that, and they haven't frankly hit for years with any kind of consistency and with any kind of mass, right? Sometimes there's a couple guys in this roster that get on a hot streak and they hit and they play well. But the problem with having a roster constructed that way, of course, is that you can pitch around them. Jose doesn't have help. Now, DeLauder's there, and that will help him. Rocchio's getting better, and that helps him. Kwan's coming back. But I really think that's part of the issue with Jose. Akin to asking Kwan to change positions in the outfield, I think, messed with his head a little bit. But even look at the playoff game last year, the last game, and Jose took off for second. Remember, it was that ball that got thrown past first, and he got thrown out at second. And then it got away from the Guardians. And they end up losing to the Tigers and getting eliminated. I'm talking about Game 3. But you felt like not only then, but throughout the season last year, Jose feels that burden. He's the guy. He's the face of the franchise. No matter how good the pitching is, Jose is the guy. And you get the sense that he feels like he's got to do too much. Not that he thinks it's too much, but that what he's trying to do is too much. And so you are trying to swing for the fences instead of just hit it the other way. Like, how everybody shifts against Jose, even though it's outlawed, but you're pulling everybody to his pull side. He's talented enough to go the other way. But in Jose's mind, if I don't hit this ball out of the park or into the gap, we may not score again today. How often do you think that goes through his head? I bet it happens a lot. In Spanish, right? But I think that could be a thing, and all these things play together, and that's how you get to this point where it's like, we went 2 days without scoring, which is not the first time that's ever happened. 4 runs in 37 innings. No, I think my math is wrong. 39 innings. 39. I had that written down. 39. 216-578-1100. Let's go to Barry and Stowe. Welcome to Dollar Bank Extra Innings.
8: Hello. Dave, let me take you off speaker.
0: Please do. Speakers in Stowe. All
8: okay,
0: right. Go ahead, here. Barry. What do you got?
8: Okay, here's what I got. I currently looked up that we have 3 players currently, Kwan, Rocchio, and Ramirez, playing in their drafted position. All the other players are playing a position that they were not drafted in, fielding.
0: Yeah.
8: So we see this mix-up of why this lineup and that lineup is because we only have Kwan, Ramirez, and Rocchio. Who made the error to score the run at first base in today's game?
0: Well, they didn't charge an error. They gave an infield hit. But that was Manzardo crashing. And then really Parker Messick came off the mound, and he was the guy that tipped it. I know a lot of people didn't see it because it was on Peacock, right? But it was a weird – everything – it was sort of a do-or-die play, and I don't know that you point to the defense on that one and say that's why that run scored. That was a tough play to be made. But to your point – But to your point, yes. But it was hit like 30 feet from the plate. Like, it was hard. It would have been hard to get an out anywhere. But to your point, they've been playing like that for years, if you really think about it. Like, who's a natural shortstop? Who's a natural second baseman? Who's and very few guys on this team are where they started out. That's a great point. Thank you, Barry, for the call. I do appreciate it. So, again, it's not just Vogt and what he's doing on a day-to-day basis, even though it drives a lot of us bonkers, but it is how the roster is constructed. And I don't know that, you know, I mean, the haters are all going to say, because the Dolans don't spend money. Well, it's not just that. There's an evaluation quotient. You know, there is a portion of, do you really need... You know, when Cooper Engel was up, you had four catchers on the roster. Yeah. I mean, that's the sort of stuff you got to look at. And that's not saying that at the time it wasn't the best option for the major league roster. But I think you got to go back and say, well, how did we get into that position to be in that spot? 21095 on the Absolute Roofing text line. Dave, I believe they feel trapped by, this says Beavis the Butcher Bazana. I don't know if that's a Beavis and, I don't, okay, anyway, I believe they feel trapped by Beavis the Butcher Bazana. They know how poor his defense is, and to remedy the situation with Bazana, they will trade Kwan and move Bazana to left field to save face. That's from John in North Jackson. Okay, that's an option. But I would also say, well, why don't you just move him to left field now? You already have Kwan versed in playing in center field. I think it ruined his offense. He's got his offense back on track. He finished the last two games in center field. Move Bazana now and put somebody else at second. Now, Travis has been a little better the last, I think, coming out of the All-Star break. I think we can say he's been better. But his exchanges are slower. It's harder to turn a double play with Bazan at second. It's just, you know, it's he's better. But we all get frustrated because you don't want a guy in the big leagues trying to grow into a position. Now, the question is, how does he grow into left field? I mean, that's a different animal altogether. Or wherever you put him. Center field, you put DeLauder in center and put him. Although I like the fact that DeLauder has only played right. Great. Keep him there. Plenty more conversation. Guardians lose today 1-0. They haven't scored since Friday. I'm Dave Scozen, and it's Dollar Bank Extra Innings. Texts and calls still coming up on News Radio WTAM 1100.
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34: The 2-2, swinging a liner to right first, caught by Mansardo with a half jump going toward the line. Sounded like a broken bat liner. Mansardo makes the play and the game stays scoreless after three.
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0: See that highlight, that's where Mansardo doesn't bother me at first base. He's come along. It really, you know who... Carlos Santana, right? He was a catcher. He came up through the Dodger system as a catcher and a third baseman. And he got here and he was a catcher, and then he had that bad injury in Boston and the collision at home plate, and they ended up putting him at first base. And he was not great at first, but he became really good at first base. Mansardo, last year, a little over a year ago, it was probably late June, 13 months ago. The start of the 10-game losing streak. At home, weekday day game against the Blue Jays, and he had three errors in one inning. He's better. He's better now. Okay? But the offense needs to come with it. So, if you... Now, first base is very different than the other infield positions. It's very different than the outfield. But... myself included, if we're talking about running Bazana out of second base, is there a way to bring him along similar to what the organization has brought along guys in other positions and gotten them to improve enough to justify keeping them there so you keep their bat in the lineup? All right. So the problem would be if you had another situation where you needed that spot at second base, right? Let's say there was some trade that you made for a shortstop. Rocchio needs to go to second base, whether Bazana was an all-star or not. His offensive numbers are better. He's five times a better second baseman than Bazana right now. So you got to make that move. I would present Luis Arraez. San Francisco Giants, 1 year, $12 million deal. Give up some minor leaguers, get that dude in here. He's hitting .326, and he's won a batting title before. It's not a fluke. You don't think that would help the lineup? Now, he's suspect at defense, but you can sit Travis down and say, hey, yeah, he's going to play there. Or he could play first. He could play first, but then he got a really bad right side of the infield, right? 6-1, half dozen the other. I'm Dave Scoz, and it's Dollar Bank Extra Innings. Yes, they lost today. No, they didn't score. 1-0 Tampa. Guardians haven't scored since the Hedges home run in the ninth inning on Friday. On 21095 in the Absolute Roofing text line, there have been a lot of good points that have been raised. We've gone a little heavy on calls. Let's do text here. Why did they sign Hoskins and then don't play him half the time on a team that can't score or hit? I would say because he's suspect at first base, and he's not hit. Now, his OPS is fine. It's 6-whatever we said a few minutes ago. Somehow I got it. Somehow I'm on the Reds. Reds and Cardinals tied in the sixth. Let me get back to Guardians numbers. Rhys Hoskins pinch hit in the eighth inning and got out, but his OPS is 673. It's okay. Better than Petey Halpin, who he pinch hit for, but his average is 174. And he's had some quote unquote big home runs, but the guy only gets a hit 17% of the time. Everybody wants a discount batting average. Hitting is a skill and not just making contact, placing the ball. He only does it successfully 17% of the time that he doesn't walk or get hit by a pitch or whatever. Or sacrifice. In the big leagues, that shouldn't be good enough. But on this team right now, that's good enough to be on the roster because you're like the oldest guy and you're the veteran presence. That was one of our callers earlier said, that's the best position you could get is veteran presence. 21095. Excellent take. Baseball with analytics and AI, it's not fun. Maybe the players are also not hitting because of this. So that was my opening take of the show was, I feel like Vogt is managing, like you could just plug in, here's the players on the roster, and pump them into AI and say who should play today, and you're going to get the same result. And then tell me when everybody should pinch hit based on the situation and when the pitcher should change. I think there should be a human element, and there should be some consistency. And it feels like some guys get that and some guys don't. Is it deserving for some and not for some others? Seems messy right now. Have we seen enough yet? A different lineup every day. People out of position. This is what one of our last callers was talking about. Different batting order spots for players when they do get to play. Lefty, righty, no matter what. You're 100% correct. Save Dolan even more money and just have a computer run the team absolutely no game management. Trade Kwan for AA prospects and money to the Dolan's pocket. Disgusting. Okay. All right. They're not trading Stephen Kwan to get more money. They're trading Stephen Kwan, if they trade him, to get wins, whether that's this year or in the future. So if someone's looking for a rental on Stephen Kwan, you're probably not getting a big leaguer back now, or you're getting another David Fry, Rhys Hoskins-ish, right? So it may not be helping you now. So if you get rid of Kwan, go get some prospects, because you're dealing him to a team that thinks that a guy like Stephen Kwan that plays great defense in the outfield and can make contact, can get you over the hump and get you into the postseason and beyond. That's who you're looking to give him to. And then what is the price for that? Probably a single-A guy and a double-A guy, something like that. 21095, every manager does everything by the book just about anyway. I think that's a little bit of a defeatist attitude. Whether it's true or not, I think there is much more of that in baseball now than 10, 20, 30, 40 years ago. Yes, but, well, then why do I even have the manager? The human element, that needs to manifest itself within the games. We will continue the conversation coming up. Guardians lose 1-0. I'm Dave Scoz, and it's Dollar Bank Extra Innings. If you'd like to join the conversation, call us, 216-578-1100. 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
23: From ABC News, I'm Mike Dubusky. Today marks 100 days until the midterm elections, with races across the country heating up. Democratic House Minority Leader Hakeem Jeffries speaking at an event in Pennsylvania today.
25: Donald Trump and MAGA Republicans told you they'd bring grocery prices down on day one. They told you they'd stop spending money on stupid wars in the Middle East. They promised to bring energy prices down by 50% and get gas below $2 a gallon. The exact opposite has happened.
23: Democrats in Maine this weekend selected Troy Jackson as their pick to take on Republican Senator Susan Collins this fall. He takes over from Graham Plattner, who suspended his campaign amid multiple allegations of sexual misconduct. Month six of the war in Iran, with still no end in sight. The New York Times reports the Trump administration is holding off on an escalation in fighting over concerns it will deplete American weaponry in the area. The White House says all options remain on the table. Republican Congressman Mike Turner of Ohio telling ABC that U.S. allies should step up.
27: Our allies and those in which they sell energy to are going to have to step up to the plate here. America, United States cannot do this alone. There is economic pressure that can be placed on Iran.
23: It comes as Israeli Prime Minister Benjamin Netanyahu heads to Washington this week for Netanyahu's first face-to-face meeting with President Trump since February. Here's ABC's Stephen Portnoy.
29: We know that the two speak often. Trump has said in recent months they talk just about every 2 days. You'd imagine that Iran will probably dominate the conversation between the president and Benjamin Netanyahu, but you also might expect that Trump will bring up Lebanon. He's been critical of how Netanyahu has targeted Hezbollah in recent months.
23: And the man authorities say is responsible for yesterday's car ramming attack on a Berlin Pride parade has been shot and killed by police. You're listening to ABC News.
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19: Now, here's what's happening across the state.
31: A man killed and 18 in custody, this following a shooting in Lorain County Saturday.
32: Lorain police say a 16-year-old boy is at the county's juvenile detention center facing a murder charge for the shooting death of 67-year-old Robert Lewis, whose body was found lying in bed after he'd been shot in the head. The teen, who was apparently staying with Lewis while the boy's parents were out of town, was seen driving Lewis's car away from the home on G Street. Police used flock cameras to locate the vehicle, which ultimately was discovered in North Olmsted with the boy behind the wheel. He was arrested without incident. I'm Brian Engel.
31: A former Fayette County Sheriff's deputy was recently sentenced after he was found guilty on multiple charges related to child pornography last month. Justin Bennett will spend at least 39 years in prison after being convicted on several counts of pandering sexually oriented matter involving a minor. And he could face additional time for other charges that run consecutive to his extended sentence while also registering as a Tier 2 sex offender. If ever released from prison, Bennett will be on probation for 5 years. The Trumbull County Health District is informing anyone who attended the Bloomfield horse sale auction on July 18th that they may have been exposed to the measles. Officials have urged unvaccinated attendees to monitor themselves for symptoms like high fever and a rash for the next 21 days. County health officials say they will be hosting a vaccine clinic Tuesday to protect against severe complications. Domestic violence survivors in Northwest Ohio learning that they will no longer have critical support in the courtroom. The Family and Child Abuse Prevention Center in Toledo shutting down its court advocacy program this after years of financial strain. The nonprofit says it lacks the $200,000 needed to keep advocates in Toledo Municipal Court. Survivors will now have to navigate the legal system alone when seeking protection orders or developing safety plans. CEO Chrissy Jenkins called the decision devastating but necessary to save the organization's other services. I'm Sean Gallagher.
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2: The Elk and Elk Traffic Center. If your child suffered a serious birth injury, call Elk and Elk at 1-800-ELK-ELK-ELK. Do have an accident in the clearing stages at this time, but still a little bit of a delay if you're headed in that area. I-90 westbound. Accident suffers just after Columbia Road. Take away the right lane. Keep an eye out for those emergency vehicles on the scene and use caution. Aaron, WTAM traffic on 1100 AM and 106.9 FM.
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6: Be prepared to sweat for this afternoon. The tropical air is back. It's feeling like summer across northeast Ohio with afternoon highs in the mid to upper 80s. The high humidity is also going to be feeling some spotty showers as we head into the peak heating time of the day. Some showers could be bringing some heavy downpours. Otherwise, remaining dry for this evening throughout the overnight. Temperatures upper 60s. From the 3 News Weather Center, I'm meteorologist Anthony Copeland.
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13: Cedric Mullins, the batter, with Simpson at third. The pitch. Mullins bunts, pops it, and it drops in front of Manzardo, barreling home from third and scoring easily is Simpson as the ball ended up with Austin Hedges, but just on a deflection on a good bunt, it turned out by Mullins. And just like that, the small ball play by the Rays results in a run, and Tampa Bay's in front.
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0: And that was the only run of the game. Tampa Bay wins 1-0, completes a sweep of the Guardians, who did not score today, did not score yesterday. They've scored 4 runs in the last 39 innings and now have lost 5 games in a row when it looked like they should at least win a series against the Twins. And you go to that Thursday game, and that's still ick from that Thursday. 12 innings. Didn't score in the 10th. Didn't score in the 11th. After Minnesota didn't score either. You can walk them off. I'm Dave Skozen. Welcome back. One more hour of Dollar Bank Extra Innings. Join us on the Absolute Roofing text line at 21095. You can also call 216-578-1100. On the text line, since David Fry appeared in the 24 All-Star Game, Fry is 82 of 418. That's a 196 average in 184 games with 20 home runs and 58 RBI. See ya. He has options in your roster as 38 non-injured on the 40-man. If Kafis and Armstrong go to the 60-day IL, okay. It's a lot of getting in the weeds. I've been a David Fry apologist for a long time. I think his injury last year didn't help, but I also think that when you had Manzardo and Santana alternating first base and DH role on a regular basis until they finally unloaded Santana, what, like about this time last year? Maybe it was August. I think it was after the trade deadline. That left Fry nowhere to go. Like, you had a dude that was an all-star and hit clutch home runs for you in the playoffs. Let him be the DH most of the time, but they didn't. For whatever reason,

like 10 games over 500 earlier this year? Well, they were 9 games over 3 different times. The most recent was June 3rd, and they were 36-27. And in first place in the American League Central. And do you know what they did on Tuesday, June 3rd? They beat the Yankees for a second game in a row. They beat them 9-4 on Monday night, and they beat them 5-4 on Tuesday night. Okay? And in that game, the leadoff hitter was Travis Bazzano. Now, he went 0-4. But at the time, he was batting 282. Limited exposure, yes, but he was hitting 282. Jose was 3-4. DeLauder went 0-4, but again, he was only hitting 258, but we know he's come on since then and been hurt and come back and whatever. Manzardo had 3 hits of the cleanup guy. Reese Hoskins drove in 3 runs. And Angel went 1-4. Nobody else got a hit. Quan Bailey, Rocchio were the other guys in the lineup. Rocchio was hitting 289 after that game. Okay? So this is June 3rd. Bazzano leading off. Then Jose, DeLauder, Manzardo, Hoskins, Martinez. You've just beaten the New York Yankees twice. You've won the series. You beat Gerrit Cole. He took the loss, albeit coming off the injury, but you beat him. And Gavin Williams was 9-3. Okay? So the next day, day game at Yankee Stadium, David Fry leads off. Bazzano drops to the cleanup spot, which I don't know how that helps you coming off of an 0-4 as the leadoff guy. Stuart Fairchild is in the game. Hedges is in the game. Reese Hoskins is hitting third. Jose went 1-4 and scored the only run. And he was driven in, oddly enough, by Stuart Fairchild. We dogged him enough today. But they lose 2-1. They stop scoring. So you were 9 games over 500. You were in the driver's seat in the American League Central on June 3rd. And you couldn't help yourself, and you messed with the lineup the next day. And I would contend that they haven't been the same since. And they went on a 4-game losing streak, and then they won 4 in a row. And then everybody got hurt, and there's, you know, some excuse there, and you had a 4-game win streak before the All-Star break, but now you're not scoring. The team was playing well, and I think you could look at that point in time on June 3rd and say, okay, well, this was the plan. And it's working. And I've said that since then. You know, at the end of that 4-game win streak when they got done sweeping Miami, and they had played well offensively in Minnesota, even though they blew 2 of those games. Remember that? The series before the Marlins series. But you had won a series against the Dodgers. You were winning a series against the Yankees with a chance to sweep them on the road. And you're like, we're going to mess with the lineup. That's produced 2 wins, 14 runs in 2 days. We'll just joke. You know, Fry, go ahead and lead off. What? And it produced 1 run. And then they went to Texas, and then after that, the Yankees came to Cleveland, and that was awful. And then we're pinch hitting in the 5th inning because Aaron Boone punked Stephen Vogt, threw a lefty out there and forced him to turn. You know, didn't force him, but it prompted him to turn over his whole lineup. The middle of the game. And then everybody said, but man, the end of that Yankee series, everybody's mentally exhausted. Yeah, because like you had them. You were rolling. And you got away from what was working. So now here we are, and it's the end of June, and you're a little over a week away from the trading deadline, and we're literally talking about being sellers, even though worst case scenario, at the end of the day, you're going to be 2.5 out of first. You still have a winning record. When I look at 1 game over 500, and then I look at June 3rd, I look and say, okay.

0: A, this team could finish 10-11 games over 500. What is that, 87 wins? Which may be enough to win the division. And it might be enough to win the division by three or four games, the way things are going. But can they avoid getting in their own way? That's the question. That's what just feels like happens over and over and over and over and over again. Get in their own. Hey, things are rolling. Well, this guy needs a day off. Why? Why didn't DeLauder play yesterday? Why didn't Kwan play Friday? Why? I know, oh, it's a long game and 13 games in a row. Well, yeah, they're grown men. Let them play. Text line, I don't know. There's more value. Well, I can go further down. The 21095 in the Absolute Roofing text line. It's simple. Where did I lose that? Oh, it's not rocket science if you can't hit your weight. Bye-bye. Okay. Someone would definitely pick up Arias, who again today, there's another one. Okay, so we've had all this patience with Gabriel Arias. Pretty good defensively, mentally absent at key moments at times, but the dude's got power. Remember, he had a big home run at Dodger Stadium in April. He's got some pop. There's something there. They like him. After yesterday, when he went 1-for-3, he was hitting .252. The dude, limited sample, 38 games, but his average is on the upswing. So what happens today? He's out. It's not a lineup. They do it over and over and over and over and over again. Need the human element, not just analytics. I'm Dave Skozen. It's Dollar Bank Extra Innings. Guardians shut out for the second day in a row. They lose 1-0 to the Rays. More coming up next on News Radio, WTAM 1100.
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0: Now the 0-2 pitch. And he struck him out swinging. So Bazana, victim number 9. 2 down in the 7th. Cleveland. Outside of the Stephen Kwan double in the first, they have not hit one other ball hard the entire game. That's how dominant Drew Rasmussen is today.
22: Back to Dollar Bank Extra Innings on WTAM 1100, home of the Guardians.
1: And that Stephen Kwan leadoff double in the first turned out to be the only hit for the Guardians, and they lose 1-0 today at Tampa Bay, and they did not score yesterday either, and they've scored 4 runs in the last 39 innings. That dates back to Thursday. They did score in both the 8th and 9th innings when they lost to the Twins at home on Wednesday night. Hi, I'm Dave Skozen. Tomorrow they go to Cincinnati, and so hopefully that will help things. Although at 21095 on the Absolute Roofing text line, John says, I agree the Reds are really struggling, but we throw Ciccone against Burns, who's 12-1 with a 2.42 ERA. That could lead to being 0 for your last 6. Okay. Optimism continues. Let's see. Only 2 300 hitters in the American League. Cleveland hitting stinks. So does the whole league. Time to make some rule changes to benefit the hitters. Well, I think they already did that. They cut down on mound visits. They banned the shift. You can't stand in the outfield anymore. I would contend the hitters are the ones that need to make the adjustments. I mean, they've been pushing forever. Home run, exit velocity, launch angle, and I guess the data bears out you hit home runs, you win games. But a team like the Guardians, and they're not the only ones that don't have a ton of power, hitting for average is going to help you a ton also. And Tampa Bay is a prime example. They can hit for average. Well, teaching young hitters to adjust. Let's say the shift is still on. Go ahead and put your second baseman in shallow right and put the shortstop at the second baseman spot and leave one dude on the left side of the infield. Teach your guy to push it the other way. I mean, it was done for 100 years, and then we got away from it. Now we're changing the rules to accommodate guys that only want to pull. I don't think that's too crazy. That's on the Absolute Roofing text line at 21095. Now that you've all gotten off my lawn, let's go to 216-578-1100, the number to call to be a part of the show. Michael and Talmadge. Welcome to Dollar Bank Extra Innings.
2: we got, Wade.
3: Yes, sir. Love your show.
0: Thanks.
3: I'm glad you found that date because I remember that date when Fry let off. I go, what is going on? Just for my David voter backers, so I can bring that up to them. But that led to a skid, just like, let's pretend you're up by one run with two innings to play. A guy's got 95 pitches under his belt. He's 6'6", 250, and he's 26 years old. He can't throw 15 more pitches and turn the ball over to Cade Smith without bringing another body in between the two. They blew that game on, it was Thursday or Friday when Gavin Williams pitched. He could have thrown one more inning, but no. AI told him not to do it. Had to bring the eighth inning guy in, blew the game. Then you had to bring in Cade Smith for five out outing.
0: Well,
3: so I think he might be. I'm not saying he lost the locker room. These guys don't know what to expect day after day when they get to the ballpark. And if you would have taken a vote, I'll bet you to a man they would have said, trot Gavin Williams out there for the eighth. Leave the ninth up to Cade Smith.
0: Michael, thank you for the call. And that's a good point. And it's, let's see here. That was the, I'm going to look up this box score so I have my facts right. So this is Thursday afternoon. Gavin Williams pitched seven innings. Why is that not? Oh, here it is. Okay, so he pitched seven innings, no runs, two hits. Okay. As it turned out, frankly, it worked out until the 12th. Okay, so Gattis came in. Well, it didn't work out. You're right, because that's when the Twins tied it. was Hunter Gattis ended up giving. He walked a couple of guys. He struck out a guy. Cade Smith blows the save, and he's trying to get a five-out save at that point that he comes in. But yeah, if Gavin pitches again. You know, Tampa did the same thing today, but I think they got a little bit of an upper hand because they know where the Guardians' offense is, right? But that is an interesting point. Gavin, go out there and throw the eighth. Okay, now I'm going straight to Cade Smith. Colin Holderman did awesome. When it was tied 1-1, no runs, no hits, one walk, two innings, the 10th and the 11th. And you couldn't get the dude home from second in either instance. Like, I still think it falls back on the offense. But it is those little things that add up. Okay, now Hunter Gattis had to pitch then. Hunter Gattis had to come in for the injury Friday night, right? That was Friday when Armstrong got hurt. Okay, that's 2 days in a row that Gattis pitched. Like, that adds up, and it tends to show in the playoffs. Callers, hang on. We'll get you after the news. I'm Dave Skozen. Guardians lose again today, 1-0. It's Dollar Bank Extra Innings. 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
27: ABC News, I'm Mike Dubosky. Democrats making their case to voters with now just 100 days to go until the midterm elections. In Pennsylvania, House Minority Leader Hakeem Jeffries appearing alongside Governor Josh Shapiro. Here's the PA governor.
28: With Democrats in the majority, we're going to work to reverse those cuts to SNAP, reverse those cuts to health care, and have real accountability for the corruption that we are seeing every day in Washington, D.C. That's what a Democratic Congress will give you.
27: Meanwhile, in Maine's Senate race, Troy Jackson, a longtime Democratic state lawmaker, will take over from Graham Plattner ahead of this fall's midterm. Israeli Prime Minister Benjamin Netanyahu heads to Washington this week for a meeting with President Trump. It'll be the first in-person meeting between the two men since February. And police in Germany have shot and killed the man who they suspect carried out a vehicle attack on a crowd of people at a pride parade yesterday. This is ABC News.
9: Now, here's what's happening across the state.
25: A 16-year-old in Lorain is now facing a murder charge just after a fatal shooting this weekend. 67-year-old Robert Lewis was found in his bed Saturday with a gunshot wound to the head. The boy, who was reportedly staying with Lewis while his parents were out of town, was seen driving away in Lewis's car from the home. Using flock cameras, officers located the vehicle in North Olmsted, with the teen still behind the wheel, arrested without incident. Trumbull County health officials are informing those who attended the Bloomfield horse sale auction July 18th that they may have been exposed to measles, urging unvaccinated attendees to monitor themselves for symptoms like high fever and a rash for the next 21 days. The Trumbull County Health District will host a vaccine clinic Tuesday to help protect against severe complications. Ohio's gas price averaged the same as it was a week ago, AAA reporting the price at $3.89 entering today, which is down 2 cents from Saturday. I'm Sean Gallagher.
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0: The pitch. Got him swinging. Ball in the dirt. Hedges will flip it to first to complete the strikeout. Parker Messick didn't get rattled when the call was overruled and Rays had Timmon on. He is something special, folks. 1-0 Tampa. We go to the eighth.
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0: 1-0 Guardians lose to the Rays. They lost 3-0 yesterday and got pummeled on Friday night, so now they have scored four times in the last 39 innings over the last four games and have lost five in a row, which is the longest losing streak this season. Guards are one game over 500, and it looks like they're going to end up 2.5 games out of first place because the White Sox were beating the Astros. Oh, yeah, it's 9-3 now in the eighth. So in all likelihood, it'll be a 2.5 game deficit going into the series in Cincinnati. Hi, I'm Dave Skozen, 21095 on the Absolute Roofing text line. If you would like to contribute to the show, somebody says it's really bad when people are asking to let Hedges play every day with an upside-down smiley face. That was a text from earlier. Why doesn't Hedges, who's batting .281, play every day or the majority of the games over Patrick Bailey? I would say that's a good question. I think it's because Bailey's a switch hitter, which offers a little different dynamic, and he's a gold glove catcher, although he's had some defensive lapses here the last couple of weeks also. The one thing with, like, Hedges, it's like a lot of these guys. I don't feel that pinch hitting is his strong suit. It's one thing if there's a bunch of defensive moves and he comes in and then he hits later, but he's hitting .281, but these dudes aren't pinch hitters. Not effectively. Another texter, the silence of the guards. Yes, two straight games, no runs. 216-578-1100, the number to call if you'd like to join us on the phone. Matt in Columbus has done just that. Welcome to Dollar Bank Extra Innings.
10: Hi, Dave. I'm enjoying the show. Let's talk ABS in the dumbest interpretation of a strike I've ever seen. I can't believe the world's not talking about it. When the ball just touches the outside of the line, they're calling it a strike. Mm-hmm. You have extended the strike zone in the major leagues by 2 inches all the way around. That's why your batting averages are down. Here's a newsflash for a baseball executive. A strike has to be in the strike zone, not on the outside of it, touching it. Where in the world did they come up with this stupid logic? That ball should be, you can easily say 3/4 of the ball or 90% of the ball, and the ump can make the judgment call, has to be within the box. You can't be touching the outside of it. You're harassing the batters. It's the dumbest thing I've ever seen.
0: So, Matt, that's an interesting point, and thank you for the call. The rule has always been that. But now you've created a situation where I would think you have a lot more consistency. Okay, now the Guardians have been notorious this season for mishandling the ABS system and when to challenge. Although Hedges got back-to-back calls right late in the game. I mean, there were a couple of balls that were down and away, and he challenged two in a row and got them converted to strikes. So that helped keep it a 1-0 game at the time. But the rule hasn't changed, okay? But it's the interpretation at the angle that the umpire was at. And you know, I mean, there probably were some umpires that were calling pitches further away from the strike zone at different times. And players and managers and coaches would just say forever, look, as long as you're consistent, if that's your strike zone in the first inning, it needs to be your strike zone in the eighth inning. It needs to be the same for both teams. All the different pitchers, you know, so the parlance, the conversation always used to be, well, he hasn't been giving that pitch all night as a strike because just for whatever reason it looked funny to the umpires. Now, is that really making the strike zone bigger? That would be an interesting analytical analysis, which I doubled down on analytics terms, but it would be something interesting to research. Has it made the strike zone bigger? I think the averages are down, though, because of everybody's just trying to hit a home run all the time is the old man way to say it. But, it, launch angle, exit velocity, all those different things. One thing we have not touched on in the last couple of days is Paul Hoynes. He was recognized with the Career Excellence Award for the Baseball Writers of America at Cooperstown at the National Baseball Hall of Fame. And that was yesterday. And he, in his speech, he talked about the other people going into the Hall of Fame. Joe Buck, who's getting the Ford Frick Award this year. He got it. And talked about his wife, he's been married to for over 50 years. And he talked about his kids and how great they were. And then he started telling stories. And we'd like to share some of that with you now.
11: To me, this job isn't about just games, wins, and losses. It's about driving through the Arizona desert at night. During the Indians' spring training tour from Tucson to Phoenix to Yuma and to Palm Springs, it would be Sheldon Ocker driving, and Jimmy Ingram from the News Herald would be riding shotgun, and I'd be riding in a back seat next to the cooler of beer. Sheldon would be driving like a bat out of hell. Tumbleweed would be blowing across the freeway. And we'd be listening to Lee Hacksaw Hamilton's voice booming out of San Diego on the radio, telling us the latest NCAA scores and spring training rumors. One time a tractor trailer in front of us blew out a tire. Shards of rubber are hitting our car. Sheldon never touched the brakes once. The three of us were on the beat together for over 20 years. We competed with each other to get stories. But most of the time, I just remember laughing. It's like we were sharing an inside joke. that we were getting paid to cover baseball. And at that moment, in the middle of the Arizona desert, surrounded by darkness, there wasn't a better place to be. I'm proud to be joining Sheldon as a Career Excellence Award winner today and hope Jimmy receives the same award in the future. He deserves it. I like playing baseball. I love playing baseball, but baseball didn't love me back. I did play rugby at Marquette University, and I'd like to recognize my teammates who made the trip to Cooperstown today to celebrate with me. Thanks for coming. It means the world to me, but behave yourselves. When I first started covering the Indians in 1983, I wrote some stuff that makes me cringe today. It took me a while to realize just how hard this game is to play, how hard it is for players to reach the big leagues and stay there, and for the select few to reach the World Series. To reach the Hall of Fame. When that dawned on me, it made the game much more enjoyable to write about and to watch. I saw Julio Franco knock the cover off the ball in a spring training game long ago, long before Robert Redford did it in the natural. I've never been to the ballet, but I have seen Omar Vizquel and Robbie Alomar perform their magic in the middle of the diamond. I figure that's just as good. In the 1990s, I saw the Indians field a team that dominated the American League and went to two World Series. Kenny Lofton, Omar Vizquel, Carlos Baerga, Albert Bell, Hall of Famer Eddie Murray, the names go on and on. The team was so good that Manny Ramirez, Sandy Alomar Jr., and Hall of Famer Jim Thome were hitting at the bottom of that lineup. For the last 12 years, I've had the privilege of watching Jose Ramirez will himself into being perhaps the greatest player in franchise history. In doing so, he's carried a Guardians team that consistently makes the postseason despite one of the lowest payrolls in the game. No one gets more out of less than executives Chris Antonetti and Mike Chernoff. We don't always agree on the way they build their team, but I would like to thank them for their time and their help.
0: It's Paul Hoynes accepting the Career Excellence Award for the Baseball Writers of America at the National Baseball Hall of Fame. Now, some of the things that he said in there, and we sit here every day and talk about, they can't hit, they can't. It is hard, okay? It's hard to play baseball. So there is a context for that. However, you're in the major leagues. You're in a very elite group. And you're going to be evaluated among your peers that are in that very elite group. And right now, offensively, the Guardians aren't performing compared to their peers. But again, Paul Hoynes, congratulations to him. Well-deserved. Part of his speech from yesterday at the National Baseball Hall of Fame. Let's grab Milton in Pensacola, Florida. Welcome to Dollar Bank Extra Innings.
2: Hey, man. Good to be here with you. Long-suffering fan, but I just want to say a couple of things. We cannot think this is the 95 Indians or the 97 Indians or the 2016. This is a team that has been put together based on pitching and hoping that the hitting will come along and to help these guys from the minor leagues to come up. I don't think that we're going to see long free agents come here to help us. The way I interpret what the owner said back in the days before the All-Star break was that Jose Ramirez and Martinez coming back is pretty much our trades for the season. So that tells the tape of the story. Now, with that being said, I want you to know also that I don't think the ownership is going to do or make any moves because of the situation that we might not have baseball. And I mean, on a small market team like the one we have, they don't want to carry these big salaries, you know, until baseball resumes. And I that's pretty much my take, and I will hang up and listen to what you got to say.
0: Yeah, thank you, Milton, and thanks for hanging on there and for the contribution to the conversation. So you may be right. That's why I would still advocate for Luis Arraez, because it's a one-year deal he has with the Giants, and it's instant offense. The guy's hit everywhere that he's been, and he's hitting .326 this year, and he can help you on the right side of the infield offensively, at least, right? His defense might be suspect like a lot of the other guys that we have. You're right that it's not the 90s, and we shouldn't expect that. But yeah, good points there, Milton. I'm going to jump because we got one more segment and it's going to be brief coming up. The Guardians fall today to Tampa Bay, 1-0. That means they've been shut out two games in a row. I'm Dave Skozen. It's Dollar Bank Extra Innings on News Radio WTAM E1100.
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16: Cedric Mullins, the batter, with Simpson at third. The pitch. Mullins bunts, pops it, and it drops in front of Manzardo. Barreling home from third and scoring easily is Simpson as the ball ended up with Austin Hedges, but just on a deflection on a good bunt, it turned out by Mullins. And just like that, the small ball play by the Rays results in a run, and Tampa Bay's in front.
9: Back to Dollar Bank Extra Innings on WTAM 1100, home of the Guardians.
0: Tell you how few highlights there are around this Guardians team right now. That was the other team scoring, and it's the third time we've heard that today because there's nothing else. Like, yeah, all right, Parker Messick had a great game. They didn't let him get the complete game. He pitched 7 2/3 of an inning. And gave up the one run, 6 hits, no walks, 6 strikeouts. His ERA is down to 2.59. And Colin Holderman came in and got the last out in the bottom of the eighth. So the Guardians are behind 1-0. And then they had the top of the order up in the ninth. You only need one, and they didn't get anything. They did get a man on base, but it was a walk to DeLauder with 2 out. And then Arocchio didn't do anything. But that's the way that it's gone. And the Absolute Roofing, I'm Dave Skozen. On the Absolute Roofing text line 21095, Eddie says, I can relate. I haven't been to second base in a while myself. They only had one runner at second last night, and that was on defensive indifference. Tonight, more of the same, although Kwan doubled a leadoff. They better take batting practice tomorrow afternoon, LOL. Another texter, they say Hedges is going to be a manager someday, but I don't think he's taking any notes from the way Voter is running the team. Another texter, I'm a Vote fan, but the more you talk about his analytic approach, the less I like him. So that's interesting. So we're obviously all rooting for Stephen Vogt. We're rooting for this team. We're rooting for the front office. I think even though there's this frustration, you haven't won the whole thing in 78 years, you know, the 97 series, the 2016 World Series, the 07 ALC, you know, there's all this frustration that's built up among us in the fan base over time, okay? And it manifests itself because, now think about this. If the Guardians would have won the World Series in 2016, okay, I think there would have been an expectation that you're going to win again. You had that group of guys together for a couple more years. Could they have? Could they have at least gone back to the World Series? Because that does change things. It does change things. When you get over that hump psychologically, like, you know, oh, here's Francona. He broke the Red Sox curse, and he broke the Indians curse, right? And he almost had it. So coulda, shoulda, woulda. But if 10 years ago they win the World Series, and now you've got a team with noticeably less offensive talent that has somehow won the division a couple of years in a row, would we be more at peace with winning the division again? Because, remember, that 2016 run, even around here, kind of came out of nowhere. I mean, they got hot toward the end of the season, ended up winning, what, 88 games? Got the second seed. Beat the Red Sox, beat the Blue Jays. You know, I mean, you walk through it in your head. It was one of those where there were no guarantees that that team was going to be good. The young kids all came together and they were good. If that pressure, if that feeling was still around in most of us, they did it. They did it, and they did it with a similar run-up to where we are now. Would we feel better about this? Is it a matter of perspective? So now I do have someone that actually texted and says, hey, I'm a Vogt fan, and you're making me not like him. Maybe that isn't fair. Part of that is you've been winning more leading up to this than you had been winning coming into 2016. So the bar is a little bit higher. But part of it is we got to get that title. And even if you win the division now and you look at it, it just doesn't look like it's there. We've seen the movie before. And that's where the frustration comes in. So that's where we're sitting there saying, gosh, the guy's running it through analytics instead of looking and saying, let Parker Messick pitch to the last guy and get him out today. Get his complete game. I'm Dave Schoes, and the show's been a lot of fun, even though the Guardians don't score anymore. Four runs in the last 37 innings. Hopefully they'll score a bunch in Cincinnati. This has been Dollar Bank Extra Innings. Special thanks to Alan Colon, our producer. And this is WTAM 1100.

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5: Traffic.
7: Lorraine police say a 16-year-old boy is at the county's juvenile detention center facing a murder charge for the shooting death of 67-year-old Robert Lewis, whose body was found lying in bed after he'd been shot in the head. The teen, who was apparently staying with Lewis while the boy's parents were out of town, was seen driving Lewis's car away from the home on G Street. Police used flock cameras to locate the vehicle, which ultimately was discovered in North Olmsted with the boy behind the wheel. He was arrested without incident. I'm Brian Nengel.
8: A former Fayette County Sheriff's deputy was recently sentenced after he was found guilty on multiple charges related to child pornography last month. Justin Benham will spend at least 39 years in prison after being convicted on several counts of pandering sexually oriented matter involving a minor. And he could face additional time for other charges that run consecutive to his extended sentence while also registering as a Tier 2 sex offender. If ever released from prison, Bennett will be on probation for 5 years. The Trumbull County Health District is informing anyone who attended the Bloomfield horse sale auction on July 18th that they may have been exposed to the measles. Officials have urged unvaccinated attendees to monitor themselves for symptoms like high fever and a rash for the next 21 days. County health officials say they will be hosting a vaccine clinic Tuesday to protect against severe complications. Domestic violence survivors in Northwest Ohio learning that they will no longer have critical support in the courtroom. The Family and Child Abuse Prevention Center in Toledo shutting down its court advocacy program this after years of financial strain. The nonprofit says it lacks the $200,000 needed to keep advocates in Toledo Municipal Court. Survivors will now have to navigate the legal system alone when seeking protection orders or developing safety plans. CEO Chrissy Jenkins called the decision devastating but necessary to save the organization's other services. I'm Sean Gallagher.
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9: Be prepared to sweat for this afternoon. The tropical air is back. It's feeling like summer across northeast Ohio with afternoon highs in the mid to upper 80s. The high humidity is also going to be feeling some spotty showers as we head into the peak heating time of the day. Some showers could be bringing some heavy downpours. Otherwise, remaining dry for this evening throughout the overnight. Temperatures upper 60s. From the 3 News Weather Center, I'm meteorologist Anthony Copeland.
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0: Here's what's happening across the state.
1: A 16-year-old in Lorain is now facing a murder charge just after a fatal shooting this weekend. 67-year-old Robert Lewis was found in his bed Saturday with a gunshot wound to the head. The boy, who was reportedly staying with Lewis while his parents were out of town, was seen driving away in Lewis's car from the home. Using flock cameras, officers located the vehicle in North Olmsted, with the teen still behind the wheel, arrested without incident. Trumbull County health officials are informing those who attended the Bloomfield horse sale auction July 18th that they may have been exposed to measles, urging unvaccinated attendees to monitor themselves for symptoms like high fever and a rash for the next 21 days. The Trumbull County Health District will host a vaccine clinic Tuesday to help protect against severe complications. Ohio's gas price averaged the same as it was a week ago, AAA reporting the price at $3.89 entering today, which is down 2 cents from Saturday. I'm Sean Gallagher.
0: From the Mr. Hero.
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4: Be prepared to sweat for this afternoon. A tropical air is back. It's feeling like summer across northeast Ohio with afternoon highs in the mid to upper 80s. The high humidity is also going to be feeling some spotty showers as we head into the peak heating time of the day. Some showers could be bringing some heavy downpours. Otherwise, remaining dry for this evening throughout the overnight. Temperatures upper 60s. From the 3 News Weather Center, I'm meteorologist Anthony Copeland.
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5: What a week. You've got AI systems going rogue. Guys getting slapped in the head for not standing at the anthem at a ball game. Plus, the Smithsonian Institution has been taken over by the forces of woke Marxism. 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
6: Is Mickey Mouse racist?
7: Mickey Mouse is not racist.
6: It's not racist. So Mickey Mouse is rooted in racism. Is that your testimony?
7: No, sir. It's rooted in minstrelly.
4: I've never heard the word minstrelly. Is that a word?
5: Minstrelry.
4: Okay.
5: It's not easy to say. We've got an undercover witness willing to talk about Mickey Mouse's racism. Disguise my voice. Sorry, that was idiotic. Because this is a very, very serious topic. All right, so here's the story.
4: Disguise my voice.

0: Here's what's happening across the state.
1: A 16-year-old in Lorain is now facing a murder charge just after a fatal shooting this weekend. 67-year-old Robert Lewis was found in his bed Saturday with a gunshot wound to the head. The boy, who was reportedly staying with Lewis while his parents were out of town, was seen driving away in Lewis's car from the home. Using flock cameras, officers located the vehicle in North Olmsted, with the teen still behind the wheel, arrested without incident. Trumbull County health officials are informing those who attended the Bloomfield horse sale auction July 18th that they may have been exposed to measles, urging unvaccinated attendees to monitor themselves for symptoms like high fever and a rash for the next 21 days. The Trumbull County Health District will host a vaccine clinic Tuesday to help protect against severe complications. Ohio's gas price averaged the same as it was a week ago, AAA reporting the price at $3.89 entering today, which is down 2 cents from Saturday. I'm Sean Gallagher.
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7: Be prepared to sweat for this afternoon. The tropical air is back. It's feeling like summer across northeast Ohio with afternoon highs in the mid to upper 80s. The high humidity is also going to be feeling some spotty showers as we head into the peak heating time of the day. Some showers could be bringing some heavy downpours. Otherwise, remaining dry for this evening throughout the overnight. Temperatures upper 60s. From the 3 News Weather Center, I'm meteorologist Anthony Copeland.
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1: Today, my new son and I threw a barbecue.
0: There were burgers and chicken.
1: I burnt everything. The burgers, the chicken, the salad.
0: They were delicious.
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1: 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Mrs. Wakeham's window. Mrs. Wakeham's windshield. And then, somehow, my hand. My hand!
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7: From ABC News, I'm Wayne Cabot. A quiet weekend in the Mideast. Unclear what this pause means as President Trump looks at ways to end a five-month-long war that was promised to be over in weeks. One reason for the pause could be that the U.S. is running out of key weapons.
8: Last week, President Trump met with his national security team to discuss the next steps, and on Friday said he was considering a massive attack on Iran. But a new report, first reported by the New York Times, says the president is backing off because the U.S. weapons stockpile in the Middle East is depleted. The Trump administration pushing back on the reporting. The White House tells ABC the president prefers a diplomatic solution with Iran, but retains all options. Mike Dubusky, ABC News, New York.
7: The pause in fighting is pushing oil prices lower, with Brent crude trading around $90 a barrel. The oppressive heat in Western Europe is being made worse by flames that are spreading across two countries.
9: Terrifying wildfires fueled by bone-dry conditions and high winds forcing some 300,000 people in Spain and France to flee their homes. Authorities calling the conditions in France's Gironde region, home to the country's famous Bordeaux wine, among the worst they have ever seen. Authorities going door to door telling residents to get out and begging tourists to stay away. Home after home in the coastal village of Le Porge damaged or destroyed. Fire scorching an area four times the size of Paris. And there's no end in sight. France bracing for their fourth heat wave this